0: self-righteous, those who were guilty of sins of the Spirit and would not let go of those sins of the Spirit. Now, ladies and gentlemen, let me tell you how our lives ought to be lived. First of all, there ought to be a pure, sincere, overflowing love for God. That love for God ought to lead to service for our Lord, and that service for our Lord ought to lead to great, wonderful, abounding joy. Love, service, and joy ought to mark our lives. Well, I want you to measure tonight your love for God, and I want you tonight to measure your service for God, and I want you tonight to measure your joy in the Lord. And may I tell you several things? First of all, you may measure your love for the Father by your relationship with your brother. Put this verse in your margin. 1 John chapter 4 and verse 20. Here's what the wise apostle John said. If a man say, I love God and hateth his brother, he is a, finish that word, liar. Well, there's one thing about old John. He didn't beat around the bush, did he? If a man say, I love God and hateth his brother, he's a liar. For he that loveth not his brother whom he hath seen, how can he love God whom he hath not seen? Now, there's some who would like to assume the place of a son without assuming the responsibility of a brother. My dear friend, you're going to measure your love for the Father by your love for the brother. You see, you can't see God the Father, but you can see your brother. And so in a very practical way, that which we can see is that which we can measure. Downstairs in our church kitchen, in many church kitchens, we have big coffee urns. They put the coffee or the whatever the beverage is on the inside, and on the outside there's a glass tube that runs up and down. And you can tell what's on the inside by looking at that glass tube that's transparent. And as the liquid goes up and down in that glass tube, do you know what I'm talking about? You know what's on the inside. You can't see what's on the inside, but you can see what's on the outside. And my dear friend, your love for your brother is that which can be seen, which is the absolute measurement of what is on the inside. Now, you would have thought that this elder son who was out in the field when he came home and saw that they had killed the fatted calf, they were having a party, they were dancing, they were making merry, you would have thought he would have said, praise God, hallelujah, our prayers have been answered, my brother has come home, what a wonderful day. I wouldn't blame my dear old dad if he overdid the festivities just a little bit. But he wasn't that way. As a matter of fact, he was such a poor son because he was such a poor brother. Do you know what I have in my mind? I really believe that this elder brother was a little bit jealous of the good time he thought the prodigal son had been having. He just was a little envious of those people who were doing things that he really didn't get a chance to do. He's like that woman who prayed in a prayer meeting when there were only a few in the prayer meeting, Lord, be with us as we meet here with you while so many of our members are out there in the world having a good time. You know, this is the way he felt. But I'm telling you, dear friend, you may measure your love for your father by your love for your brother. If a man say, I love God and hateth his brother, he is a liar. He that loveth not his brother whom he hath seen, how can he love God whom he hath not seen? Now, there's a second thing. You may measure your service to the Father by your fellowship with the Father. Look, if you will, in verse 25. Now, his elder son was in the field. That is, he hadn't been wasting his substance with riotous living. He was out in the field. He's working the ranch. He's working the farm. He's taking care of the flock, whatever it is. He's in the field. And as he came and drew nigh to the house, he heard music and dancing. And he called one of the servants and asked what these things meant. And he said unto them, thy brother is come, and thy father hath killed the fatted calf, because he hath received him safe and sound. Now watch this. And he was angry and would not go in. Therefore came his father out and entreated him. Now watch verse 29. And he answering said to his father, lo, these many years do I serve thee, neither transgressed I at any time thy commandment, and yet thou never gavest me a kid, that is a young goat, that I might make merry with my friends. Now, he's interested here in his service. And it's very obvious that he was a hard worker. He was in the field. And he says to his father, and he reminds his father in verse 29, I have served you for many years. But my dear friend, you may measure your service for the Father by your fellowship with the Father. This elder brother was what we would have considered a model worker. And yet he did not know the Father's heart. He did not understand what motivated his father. I can just almost hear his mind working. He's saying, you know, I don't understand what's wrong with my dad. We've never had finer crops. Look at the cattle, how sleek and fat they are. Look at the barns, how freshly painted, how large, how wonderful they are. Look at all of the workers we have coming and going. Everything looks just so fine. I don't know what's wrong with my father. My father just seems to sit there. He never seems to be completely satisfied. No matter how wonderful the farm is, no matter how beautiful everything is, my father seems to have a faraway look in his eyes. I don't know what's wrong with my father. I'll tell you what was wrong with the father. He had a broken heart over a son that was away from home. I want to ask you a question. Do you think God is primarily concerned about several hundred in a choir and deacons and sermons and fellowship and church suppers and ordinations and Sunday school attendance? There's some people who think, well, you know, God ought to really be pleased with what we're doing for Him. Look at the way we're running His farm. But I wonder, have we really entered into the great heart of God? You see, dear friend, here was a man who was serving God without ever really knowing the heart of God. It was simply legalistic service. Do you know what he was thinking? He was saying, God, actually to his father, but the father here takes the place of God. He was saying, Father, I have served you and you haven't rewarded me correspondingly. It's very obvious here that here was a man who was serving for reward. His service was legalistic service and he missed his father's heart. You see, the Bible says, for example, about giving. 2 Corinthians chapter 9, verse 7. Every man according as he purposeth in his heart, so let him give. Not grudgingly, nor of necessity. For the Lord loveth a cheerful giver. What is not cheerfully, willingly given, God neither needs nor wants. We're to give out of a heart motivated with love. You may measure your service to the Father by your fellowship with the Father. If, my dear friend, you serve for reward, it's not going to be long before you're going to be complaining that you're not being blessed sufficiently. And if somebody else is blessed more than you're blessed, you're really going to be complaining. But if you serve the Lord out of a love for God, not out of reward, you're going to be blessed indeed. Listen, this young man did not know what made his father's heart beat. He could have known. He should have known, but he didn't. I'm going to mention one other thing, dear friend. Not only are you going to measure your love for the Father by your relationship to your brother, not only are you going to measure your service for the Father by, dear friend, your fellowship with the Father, but you're going to measure also that third thing that I mentioned, your joy with the Father by your sharing of the Father's burden. Notice again in verse 29, and he answering said to his father, Lo, these many years do I serve thee, Neither transgressed I at any time thy commandment, and yet thou never gavest me a kid. Do you see his finger in the face of his father? Yet thou never gavest me a kid that I might make merry with my friends. That is, I'm not merry. I'm not happy. But as soon as this thy son was come, do you hear that? Not this my brother, but this thy son. But as soon as this thy son was come, which hath devoured thy living with harlots, thou hast killed him for the fatted calf. And he said unto him, Son, thou art ever with me, and all that I have is thine. It was meet that we should make merry and be glad, for this thy brother was dead and is alive again, and was lost and is found. But the elder brother didn't make merry. The elder brother was not glad. He had no joy. Because, dear friend, he's wrapped up in himself. He doesn't have the father's burden. Look in verse 29. He's not concerned about his father. In verse 29, he says, I, me, five times. He is full of self-righteousness. He is full of self-centeredness. He is full of self-pity. And he is perfectly miserable. And so will you be if you don't know the Father's burden. If you do not share the Father's burden, you'll never know the Father's joy. If you do not love your brother, you don't love the Father. If you don't have fellowship with the Father, your service amounts to nothing. And if you don't have the Father's burden, you'll never know the Father's joy. Now, he had it all, but he had nothing. Look, if you will, as the Father reasons with him. Look in verse 31. The Father said unto him, Son, thou art ever with me, and all that I have is thine. Now look at it. He has everything, and yet the one thing he wants the most he doesn't have, and that's joy. He had position because he was a son. Look at it. He calls him a son. He has privilege because he's with the Father. He has possessions because the Father says, all that I have is yours. Now, in Bible times, the elder son got two-thirds of the inheritance, the birthright. The younger son got only a third. Everything that was left really belonged to the elder son. The Father says, son, listen, you have position, you're my son. You have privilege, you're with me. You have possession. All that I have is yours. And yet, he had no joy. I'll tell you why. The same reason that some in this building tonight say, I just don't understand why it is that I'm not getting joy in my faith. Well, I'll tell you why. You don't share the Father's burden. You don't see things from God's point of view. You feel that somehow that somebody else's blessing is your demise. Now, what this young man needed to understand was that in the Father's house, there's always a surplus. The prodigal son knew that. He said, even my servants have bread enough and to spare. My dear friend, there's enough of God's grace for all 5 billion people on planet Earth. You can have all you want, and they can have all they want. What brings the Father joy? What makes joy in heaven? Again, what burdens the Father's heart? A son away from him. What gladdens the Father's heart? Listen, Jesus said, there is joy in the presence of the angels over one sinner that repenteth. More than over 99 just persons that need no repentance. I used to think that meant that the angels rejoice, and I suppose they do, but that's not what that verse means. It doesn't say there's joy among the angels. It says there's joy in the presence of the angels. It's the Lord who rejoices when a sinner comes home. There's joy in the presence of the angels, just as there was joy when this prodigal son came home. What gives the Father joy? For sinners to come home. What will give you joy? He that goeth forth and weepeth, bearing precious seed, shall doubtless come again, what? With rejoicing, bringing his sheaves with him. My friend, do you want joy? If you want the Father's joy, you've got to share the Father's concern. You've got to share the Father's burden. This elder brother could have been concerned with a surplus in the house and an empty place at the table. And yet there was no twinge in his heart. Have you ever thought about why he didn't share his father's concern? Why didn't he know how the father felt? I'll tell you why. He spent no time with his father. Do you know what he should have done? He should have said, "Dad, I want to talk with you. Dad, even though the crops are doing well, and even though the servants are obedient, and even though the barns are well built, and even though the cattle is sleek and healthy, and everything looks good, Father, I can tell your burden. Level with me, Dad. Why do you look so burdened?" And the dad would say, "Son, it's your brother. You know, son, he wanted his inheritance early, and I gave it to him. And your brother's left home. I hear there's a depression in that land where he went. I'm concerned about your brother. Let's pray for him. Perhaps, son, you could go and see where he is. Perhaps, son, you could go to your brother and my son and tell him that mother and I love him and that you love him and that you want him to come home and that we want him to come home. Welcome him home." He never spent any time with his father. He didn't know his father's heart. Do you know why people don't have a love for the lost? Because they don't have a quiet time with God. Did you know it's not primarily a love for lost souls that we need? It's primarily a love for God that we need. Jesus didn't say, "Do you love sheep or do you love to feed sheep?" He said to Peter, "Lovest thou me? Feed my sheep." But here was a son who spent no real time, no quality time. What he did, he shut out the concern of his father while pretending to serve his father. He was self-centered and he was miserable. He came home and he said, "What's all this noise about?" Did you know? In churches across America today, there are people who don't want to be a member of an evangelistic church. Do you know why? It bothers them. They wish the preacher would just preach and say amen and let them go home. They don't like a man to stand in the pulpit and say, "Come to Jesus. Sing another stanza. Sing another stanza. Sing another stanza." They get antsy. They look at the watch. They say, "It's time to go. What's all this noise about? Disturbs me. Everything is fine just like it is. We don't need a new church. There's plenty of room for me. I always get a seat. What's all this noise about? What's all this concern about? What's all this pleading and praying about?" I want you to learn three things and learn them good. The Christian life is summed up in love for the Father, service to the Father, and joy with the Father. Your love for the Father is going to be measured by your love for your brother. Your service to the Father is going to be measured by your fellowship with the Father. And your joy with the Father is measured by the degree that you share the Father's burden. Friend, when we learn to weep with Him, we'll learn to rejoice with Him.
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3: 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Greetings, friends. It's a pleasure to be with you again as we are continuing now our study of the Beatitudes, the Be Happy Attitude, someone said, found in the Sermon on the Mount, Matthew chapter 5, beginning in verse 1. Listen, I'll read. Seeing the multitude, he, that's Jesus, went up into a mountain, hillside, mountain. We don't know the exact one, but we can kind of estimate it. And when he was set, his disciples came unto him. The word disciples there is not just the 12, not just the apostles or the disciples, but we call the 12 disciples, but followers. A disciple is a follower of someone. If you're a disciple of Jesus, you're seeking to be like him and to follow his teaching. And so there were many people there listening. Verse 2, Matthew 5. He opened his mouth and taught them, saying, "Blessed are the poor in spirit, for theirs is the kingdom of heaven." We've already studied the first beatitude. Poor in spirit means when I come face to face with God, I realize that I am nothing. And then, of course, I can rejoice that he is everything. And by his grace, I can do whatever he's called me to do. I can leap over the wall, not because I have any strength of my own, but because he is all I need. He is all strength, all power. It's his righteousness that has saved my soul from hell that moment I turned and trusted Christ as my Savior. We must be poor in spirit and realize we're nothing before God can fill us, and then God can use us. Second beatitude, we began on the last study, blessed are they that mourn, for they shall be comforted. Huh, wonderful promise. I don't know about you, but I need to be comforted most of the time. As the devil attacks, as the pressures and burdens of life are there, I need to have comfort. Well, here's the key. Mourning, M-O-U-R-N-I-N-G. Mourning, as we learned in the last study, is not very popular in churches today. We don't hear a lot of strong emphasis on the fact that we need to be broken over our sin. But the blessed truth is, as we mourn over our sin, we can ask forgiveness, we can repent, and the Lord blesses and fills us afresh and anew. We are comforted. We learned on the last study that mourning is absolute opposite of the world. The world spends all of its efforts, its money, its attempt to get our money in the entertainment and commercial industry by saying, you can be happy, you can have joy, you can have your difficult illness healed in a moment if you'll take our drug. Go to something that'll give you entertainment, whether it be a movie or an activity or a certain theme park, and boy, you can escape from reality, forget your troubles, and just be happy. Well, there can be some blessing and there can be some benefit in that. But you see, the world believes that's how you conquer your trials. The Bible says just the opposite. Our trials are conquered as we go to him and lay him at the feet of Jesus and let him carry our burden. Mourning is just the opposite of the world, just like being poor in spirit. Now, do you realize in the Bible, mourning is pretty popular? May not be popular in the world, but it's popular in the Bible. How about the Apostle Paul? Romans chapter 7, verse 23, he said, Oh, wretched man that I am, who shall deliver me from this body of death? Verse 17, Paul went on to say, I know that in me, that is in my flesh, dwelleth no good thing. Does that sound like false prophet Robert Schuth from California, who's now gone? He simply said over and over, something good's going to happen to you. Oh, yes, as you've evolved to walk on 2 feet, God will not withhold anything from you as you walk uprightly. Paul sounded just the opposite of that. He said, oh, I realize I had nothing. I realize I'm a sinner. I realize I'm a wretched man when I get honest about my activity. That's mourning, popular in the Bible. Romans chapter 8, verse 23, and not only they, but ourselves also, which have the first fruits of the Spirit, even we ourselves groan within ourselves, waiting for the adoption, to wit, the redemption of our body. That's mourning. 2 Corinthians chapter 5, verse 4, we that are in this tabernacle, that is in this body, do groan, being burdened. That's mourning. Micah chapter 7, verse 9, he said, I will bear the indignation of the Lord because I have sinned. That's mourning. Peter, after he denied the Lord 3 times, he went out, what? When he heard the cock crow and realized that he had denied his Lord, he went out and the Bible says, wept bitterly. That's mourning. Paul had true joy. Deep underlying joy, knowing that one day he'd be with the Lord and his battles would all be over. But he also recognized his sinful nature, his battle with his earthly body, and he mourned because of that. How about the Lord Jesus Christ himself? He's our standard, isn't he? He's the firstborn among many brethren. What do we know about Jesus? Well, we know that there was a time when the Bible says he's angry. He cast the money changers out of the temple. There was a time when he was hungry and thirsty. Think of the wilderness temptation. Isaiah described the Lord Jesus, a man of sorrows, acquainted with grief, Isaiah 53:3. Possibly Jesus looked older than he really was. In John chapter 8, verse 57, as he was confronted by the Pharisees, they said, you're not yet 50. Now, he was 30 years old when they said that, so it's very possible because of the trials of the physical life that he was willing to endure for us, he looked older than he really was. That's possible. We know that he wept at the grave of Lazarus in John 11:35, not because he knew Lazarus was gone, because he knew that he was going to raise him from the dead. He was weeping over the sin of all mankind, and over the sin that takes man to hell unless he repents. Jesus wept over Jerusalem. Luke 19:41, 42, 43, and 44. He cried, he wept over Jerusalem, he mourned. Do you realize that there's nowhere in the Bible that says Jesus laughed? He generally mourned over the sins of mankind. Now, there's no sin in laughter. Tell you what, I love it. I need it. I kind of born was with a sense of humor and funny bone, you might say. And there are times even when I'm preaching, I have to repress it and not make a joke out of something. It helps us to laugh. Humor's not sinful within itself. Yet without mourning, there will be no real comfort, the Bible says. So there must be in our life mourning, and probably as children of God, we do a lot more mourning than we do rejoicing. Because we're in a tabernacle, a strange land, we're in a place called the earth that's not our home. We're strangers. Now let's get very specific. What is mourning? Mourning, very simply, is sorrow for sin. A true Christian, a real believer, will mourn. That is, he will be sorry for sin. He'll be sorry for his personal sin. Sin in your own life. How about the earliest book written in the New Testament by James, the half-brother of Jesus? Here's what he said in chapter 4, beginning in verse 6. But he giveth more grace. Wherefore, he saith, God resisteth the proud, but gives grace unto the humble. Submit yourselves, therefore, to God. Resist the devil. He will flee from you. Draw near to God. He will draw near to you. Cleanse your hearts, ye sinners. Purify your hearts, ye double-minded. Be afflicted and mourn. There's our word. M-O-U-R-N, mourn. Purify your hearts, ye double-minded. Be afflicted and mourn and weep. Let your laughter be turned to mourning and your joy to heaviness. Humble yourselves in the sight of the Lord, and he shall lift you up. He is really repeating this beatitude. He says, humble yourselves, mourn over your sin, and he shall what? Comfort you, lift you up. You see, the idea in these verses we just read is admitting your sin, acknowledging it, admitting that it's there, changing your phony, jovial, cover-up attitude to sorrow from sin as a believer. By the way, this logically follows being poor in spirit. When we're poor in spirit, we can sit in a room all by ourselves, stare in the mirror, and realize that without God, we are nothing. We can see the truth about ourselves. Nobody is there to watch us. We're not putting on any phony attitude. We're not fooling people on the earth. We see our sinful self before God, and we admit it. And that causes us to mourn over our sin. Mourning for sin, by the way, is a sign that you're really a Christian. It's a sign that you're truly a child of a living God. This is the searching power of the Beatitudes. These descriptions of believers can help us to say, hey, am I like that? Do I really have a broken heart over sin, or am I constantly rationalizing? Am I living most of my life just to have fun and escape from the fact that I am born a sinner, deserve hell, saved by the grace of God if I'm a child of God? These Beatitudes have great power. Hebrews chapter 12, verses 5 and 6 say this, my son, despise not thou the chastening of the Lord, nor faint when thou art rebuked of him. For whom the Lord loveth, he chasteneth, scourgeth every son whom he receiveth. How about Romans 8:16? The Spirit itself beareth witness with our spirit. Christians, real Christians, will do this. They will mourn for sin. The sin of, well, make your own list. How about not reading your Bible as you should? Does that break your heart? That's mourning. Maybe not praying like you should. That should break your heart. That's mourning. Maybe not having devotions with your family, or a short temper, or harming your body, the temple of the Holy Spirit, mistreating it with drugs or alcohol or even gluttony. Gluttony is, you know, you have something delicious, you eat it and you're full, but you just keep on eating because it's so good. Sensuality. I better quit there because I'm getting under conviction when I'm talking about that. Pride, worry, looking like the world and wearing the worldly clothing, which sometimes can be immodest and revealing because the world says, oh, you have a body, you ought to show it off. Maybe mourning over immorality in deed or even in thought. Maybe coveting somebody else, coveting something else, disobeying parents, lying, talking piously about the knowledge of the word and yet doing nothing for God. You see, mourning is sorrow for personal sin. Our time is up now, but that's not all. There's so much more. As we look at mourning, we'll see other ways that we mourn, and then we will get to the wonderful blessing of how to conquer it. And as a result of mourning, what we get? Bible here says, comfort. Comfort, which we need. If you need comfort now and need to confess sin, do it. Ask the Lord to forgive you. That's mourning over sin. He will. He'll restore. And then you know what you will have? You'll have comfort. And with comfort and new confidence and trust and joy in him, you can, in spite of the world, you can press on. Thanks, my friend, for listening. 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

Did I take too many liberties in Victory in Jesus? I hope you could sing along with me. I hope I wasn't just too deliberate where you got lost. I hope not. I hope you were singing with me. I know you knew that song. This is Musical Memories, and I'm Martha Garvin, and I'm so glad you're listening. I just must share with you. It wasn't too many weeks ago. Now, do you know what I mean by ordination service? Well, in our church, we ordain young men or men who are called to into the ministry, and then we ordain them, and then we give them what we call elder's license. Now, you may call it general conference. We happen to call it district assembly because our area is where we congregate. And this year, we had our ordination service and had two ordinands, I think they call them, our general superintendent, or perhaps your bishop. Our general superintendent, Dr. James Deal, was there. We're personal friends of his. In fact, we were in college with him. That made it kind of extra special for us. And we had two people that were ordained. They wanted to get their minister's license, and our church was saying, "We have faith in you." They were literally dedicating their life to the cause of Jesus Christ. And George and I were there, and you know, I'm always thinking of Musical Memories. I'm thinking of you. And I thought, now these songs that we've done at our ordination service are musical memory songs. And so real quick, I got a paper and pencil, and I begin to jot the songs down that were sung at the ordination service. So sing them with me.

at a certain time during the ordination service. Well, the whole congregation stood and kind of as, do I call it a march? I suppose I would. We all sang Holiness Unto the Lord, Called Unto Holiness, Church of Our God. And during that time, the two ordinands came forward with their wives by their side, and I think the secretary of the district would present them. And so the whole congregation, with great gusto, sang.

Did that sound like a march? I think so. I tried to make it that way. So the ordinands came in, and they were at the front, and all the ministers in our area participated. Some of them read scripture. And all the ministers had a choir on the platform. Now, we had two ladies that were ordained elders. Can you ever have a big crowd of gentlemen and two ladies sing and not sound really good? I don't think so. It just seems like when you get men together singing these wonderful old songs, they just sound magnificent. And that's the way they were. Now, I'm not saying they were all on tune. And they probably, none of them were really professional singers. But the songs they sang were so moving. Do you shout in your church? Well, once in a while, and some of these ministers could hardly contain themselves when they sang

0: my soul is fully satisfied. I was so moved as I watched that group of ministers sing of their dedication. And I'm sure they were thinking of when they were ordained into the ministry. I mentioned to you that there were two being ordained that evening. I was somewhat surprised. One was my age. He had a full beard, and it was rather gray. A lot of white in his beard. He had had a career. And then he felt God's call on his life. Now that's unusual, isn't it?
1: Sure.
0: And he took studies. He had studied with a college in his area. And he was dedicating the rest of his life to the cause of Jesus Christ. And then the other man was quite young. Had a pretty little wife beside him. Had his earned doctor's degree. Rather thin young man, and I looked at him and I thought, here he has his doctor's degree. You know, he could make lots of money, couldn't he? Sure, in the outside world. But he had come that night to dedicate his life, to give his life to the cause of Jesus Christ. And they took their vows with the Bible open. And our general superintendent charging them to hold high the banner of the cross. And after they had taken their vows, we all sang

ever I love thee, 'tis now. I hope you've enjoyed these songs that we did at the ordination service in our church, our area church. And I've chosen to call this the ordination service because I wanted to tell you all about it. I was just blessed. Well, I often am blessed with these old songs. I hope you can tell. You know, I very seldom mention this. I think I'd like to today. You know, I do have tapes, which literally helps finance musical memories. People seem to recently be saying, Martha, how is this program financed? Well, I guess through the sale of tapes. So if you'd like a tape, I'll be glad to send you one. Drop me a note. Musical Memories, Box 907, Oak Park, Illinois, 60303. And I'll be glad to send you a list. I'd love to send you some information how Musical Memories has gone on to TV. And at this stage, we're on two radio satellites and a television satellite, so it kind of covers North America right now. And so I do ask an interest in your prayers as these blessed old songs, go out over the airwaves. I'm Martha Reed Garvin, and this has been Musical Memories, and we've done ordination service. The last song that I want us to do, and we just have a few seconds, I hope we can maybe get in the chorus of... It was a song sung by a quartet that was featured during the service, I believe, in a hill called Mount Calvary. I think you know the chorus, and I think we can do maybe at least the chorus. So until the next time we get to be together around the piano, I'll look forward to that time. Sing with me as we sing, I Believe in a Hill Called Mount Calvary.

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1: When the Lord proves himself, he does not limit this proof to generalizations. I found over and over again that when I prayed specifically, the Lord worked another miracle. And as I found him to be specifically able, our relationship became more intimate, and my faith grew. One particular incident involved oatmeal and fruit, specifically prunes. I returned from America with plenty of oatmeal and prunes, but used them all while ministering to a missionary.
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0: With SRN News, I'm Jason Walker. President Trump deciding to hold off on ordering new strikes against Iran after discussions with Gulf allies. He said he had planned a major attack but opted out for diplomacy after receiving input from the leaders of Qatar, Saudi Arabia, and United Arab Emirates. Growing number of military analysts predict the Iranian regime is on a path to extinction.
1: Those experts believe President Trump's airstrikes, blockades, and sanctions have severely weakened Iran's regime, reducing its military capabilities from a regional threat to a manageable nuisance amid internal fractures and economic collapse. Power outages, fuel shortages, hyperinflation, and protests signal the regime's impending doom, with failed attacks on U.S. forces and allies underscoring its desperation. Bernie Bennett reporting.
0: Meanwhile, aboard Air Force One, the president says it is far better to handle things diplomatically.
2: Would I rather make a deal? I'm not looking to kill people. Because people die, a lot of people die, and we don't want that. So they asked us, Iran specifically, but the other three said we really... I asked the king. He said, the crown prince... What would you rather do? Would you rather have us do this or not? They said we would much prefer a deal.
0: The Senate unveiling a short-term spending bill to avoid a government shutdown during the middle of the campaign season. That measure would keep federal agencies funded beyond the midterms through the 11th of December. Senate is likely to vote on the measure before leaving the nation's capital at the end of the week for its traditional August recess. Oil companies reporting heavy profits while fighting between Iran and the U.S. impeded petroleum shipments. Crude soared above $100 a barrel for much of the spring. It's now in the low 80s. This is SRN News. Ukrainians are spreading the gospel. There's Michael Harrington.
3: A lot of them fled their country after the Russian invasion in 2022, but they took their faith with them. According to European Christian Mission International, displaced Ukrainians have founded more than 160 churches in the nations they have fled to. ECMI says, quote, Ukrainian believers are refusing to see themselves only as refugees. Instead, many are embracing a different calling, missionaries sent by God into the nations of Europe. Michael Harrington reporting.
0: The Trump administration investigating allegations a high school teacher in the Denver school district required students of the same sex to kiss in front of a class in a district in Washington State displayed vials of testosterone in an LGBT Pride Month exhibit. Probes will determine whether the district's violated federal law that gives the parents the right to opt out of school evaluations. This is SRN News.
4: Ephesians 5, verse 11, and have no fellowship with the unfruitful works of darkness, but rather reprove them. Ephesians 5, verse 11, from God's Word, reminding us to oppose sin.
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5: Some people think that real living is avoiding pain and enjoying pleasure. 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And without suffering, we cannot know the grace that can sustain us through those difficult times of hardship. This is Erwin Lutzer, and tonight on Songs in the Night, I'm continuing a series titled, Our Guilt, His Grace, a study in the book of Romans. 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

Good evening, everyone. From historic Moody Church in the heart of Chicago comes Songs in the Night with Dr. Erwin Lutzer, soloists Glenn Jurian and Bert Gettinger, the King's Carolers, and organist John Innes. 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

0: And now, here is Dr. Lutzer.
1: Thanks, Bill, and good evening to my friends. When pastor and psychologist Helmut Tillich was asked what he thought about Americans, he said they do not know how to suffer. In his view, they consider suffering to be illegitimate, fundamentally inadmissible, disturbing, embarrassing, and not to be endured. Well, I think there's some truth in that. Yet all of us know that suffering is common to man. Everyone suffers to some degree. We've all experienced sicknesses, emotional distress, financial reversals. And yet there's a special kind of suffering that is intrinsic to the message of the gospel. I'm quoting Paul now. If indeed we suffer with him, we shall also be glorified with him. Suffering for the sake of the gospel brings a sure reward. Well, tonight we're going to look into Romans chapter 8 and learn about suffering with hope. But now Bert Kettinger comes to sing for us.

Certainly, the problem of suffering is a great one for the Christian. Why does God allow suffering? Why all the pain? What we want to know is whether or not God Himself feels our pain and our suffering. Well, thankfully, in Jesus Christ, He does. Does Jesus care? The answer is yes. Thanks, Bert. Romans chapter 8, verse 18, Paul expresses himself very clearly in showing us that suffering leads to glory. First of all, he says, "For we know that the whole creation groans and suffers the pains of childbirth together until now." He's talking about nature, yes, lakes, rivers, and mountains. When God created the world, he pronounced it good. But when man fell, even nature itself became tainted, subject to the bondage of decay. That's why Paul goes on to say that the creation itself will also be, quote, set free from its slavery to corruption, set free into the freedom of the glory of the children of God. That verse speaks about the second law of thermodynamics. Nature is always in a state of disintegration. It's falling apart. It's subject to decay. So God's good creation has become the groaning creation. Today the ground brings forth weeds, predatory animals kill one another. Yes, Paul says that creation groans, waiting for the adoption of the sons of God. The day is coming when the curse will be reversed. The ground will no longer bring forth weeds, and the lion and the lamb will lie down together. Today all the voices of nature are in a minor key. If nature could sing, it would say, "We're in bondage, we're in bondage." But now all of creation is on tiptoe, waiting for the coming of Christ. Furthermore, Paul says, even we ourselves groan within ourselves, waiting eagerly for our adoption as sons, the redemption of our body. Yes, we do have many blessings through Jesus Christ. But there's more to come. It's going to get better. Meanwhile, we groan. Today, a question often asked is there healing in the atonement? Of course, the Bible teaches that Jesus died for us, body, soul, and spirit. But my friend, we do not yet see the completion of that redemption. We've been given a down payment, but the fulfillment of all of God's promises toward us are still future. So we struggle with arthritis, tiredness, and eventually we must face death. We wait for the redemption of the body. Somebody put it this way: we've been rescued from a sinking ship on a lifeboat, but we are not yet on the shore. We've tasted of heavenly glory, but we are not yet fully satisfied. So remember that in this life we have the right to groan, groaning within ourselves in anticipation of the coming wonder of redemption.

Yes, my friend, tonight we are like castles of sand. Now we stand, soon we're gone, but God remains. The Apostle Paul says in Romans chapter 8 that we groan. He also says that the Spirit himself intercedes for us with groanings too deep for words. Creation groans, we groan. But God the Spirit also groans. When Christ came to the tomb of Lazarus, twice we read that he groaned in his spirit. This shows how closely God has identified with the burdens and travails and difficulties that we face in this life. Why does the Spirit groan? He helps us in our praying at times when we don't know how to pray. We've all been confused about God's will. Paul himself didn't know how to pray. For example, he asked God to take away his thorn in the flesh, but the Lord showed him that this was not to be. In Philippians 1, he struggled with the question of whether he should live or die. He didn't know what God wanted. At times like that, in our distress, the Spirit helps us pray. In fact, I think that the Spirit also helps us when our prayers cannot even be verbalized. Tonight, possibly, I speak to someone who is in such distress, such heartache and hurt, that you don't know what to do. The Spirit is there, my friend. The Spirit is groaning, helping us in our prayer, awaiting for the return of Jesus Christ. There are two lessons that we should learn from this passage. First of all, our present state is abnormal. This is a period of transition. There's something much better up ahead. And by the way, the secularists who teach that there was no fall and therefore no redemption, they have no hope. But those who believe in the Bible are convinced that we must be reconciled to God because we've been estranged from God. Meanwhile, man thinks that he is in charge, but he's not. Scrawled on a Chicago bus is a poem that is attributed to a rat. Every time I nudge that spring, a bell rings, and a man walks out of a cage, assiduous and sharp like one of us, and brings me cheese. How did he fall into my power? Well, just so, man thinks that he's in charge, that nature is in his power. He believes that he can control his own destiny, that he's the master of his fate, the captain of his soul. But like a rat, he's deceived. He's controlled by sinful forces that propel him into perpetual slavery. And there's no way out. How different it is for those of us who are believers. We believe that God has come to redeem us, to lift us from the pitfalls of our own slavery, and to bring us into his blessed presence. And the trials we experience here on earth are only a reminder that redemption lies ahead. Oh yes, those trials can be severe. We can lose our rights, our property, our health, and even our lives. Still, I believe that living one day in the liberty of Christ is worth a lifetime of suffering. After all, this life is so short, and eternity is so long.

Yes, my friend, tonight redemption is around the corner. Our redemption draweth nigh. Thank you so much, Glenn. And what a wonderful thing it is to look forward to the return of Jesus Christ. Tonight we've learned that creation groans, we groan, the Spirit groans, and we have every right to groan for glory. It's fine to groan, as long as we remember that these groans are leading us onward, and redemption lies ahead. In fact, here in Romans 8, the imagery Paul uses is that of a woman who is giving birth to a child. All of us know that when this happens, the contractions become more painful and closer together. So consider the analogy. In the world today, the length of time between wars is becoming shorter. We have cults, such as the New Age movement, that are uniting the people of the world under a banner of mystical experience. We think of the disease called AIDS that has reached epidemic proportions. All these are reminders that birth pangs have come. The groaning of this age will, for the people of God, lead to the glories of the future. Tonight I have to say that we should be burdened for Christians in the world who groan under the burdens of political slavery. We think of countries such as China, and the church has grown there despite the persecution. We think of Romania before 1989, the revolution that took place. Believers used to say in those days that they had received an extra measure of suffering to make up for the fact that the church in America does not suffer. Well, maybe the fact that we don't suffer as much as we should, maybe that's the reason why the church here in America is not impacting society as it should. Sometimes we groan when we are ill-treated. Jesus said, "Woe to you when all men speak well of you, for so did their fathers to the false prophets." If we're truly living and proclaiming the gospel, we can also expect to groan. Paul told the Colossian believers, "I now rejoice in my suffering for you and fill up in my flesh what is lacking in the afflictions of Christ." There's almost a sense in which we get the leftovers of the Lord's afflictions. We receive some persecution and rejection as we talk about our faith. In Jesus Christ, we have the confidence that our groaning will eventually lead to glory. I love to tell that story about a German prison camp where a shout of joy broke out one morning. All around was death and starvation, yet the prisoners found reason to be happy. One of the prisoners had access to a radio and heard that World War II was over. They could rejoice knowing that freedom was just around the corner. Well, my friend, our groaning leads to redemption that is just up ahead. We will be with Jesus as he establishes his kingdom. Just think of walking on a redeemed planet with nature finally singing in a major key. Be encouraged. We can rejoice regardless of our groans, because as I've mentioned, our groans will lead to glory.

0: Tonight, Dr. Erwin Lutzer brought the ninth in a 14-part series on Our Guilt, His Grace, a study in the book of Romans. Sometimes life seems to throw us curveballs. Calamities and sicknesses come when we least expect them. Next week, Pastor Lutzer will take us back into Romans chapter 8 for a look at a verse that helps us make sense out of life. 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Music tonight came to us from the King's Carolers, Faith Wilson, Gail Fletterer, Joanna Hedinga, and Marcia Tweddell. Soloists were Glenn Jorian and Bert Kenninger, along with John Innes at the keyboards. This is Bill Davis, thanking each one of you for tuning in. Here once again is Dr. Lutzer.
1: And our Father, tonight we pray especially for those who are suffering. I pray, Lord, that they will be invigorated by the truths of your word and the knowledge that we can suffer with hope. Because we thank you, Father, that we live in an age that is transitory, and you're going to return and set things right. May we live in that confidence, we ask in Jesus' blessed name. Amen.

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2: 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When the man in this story heard the answer and knew the truth, he took the escape offered and never looked back. He spent the rest of his life telling others how to be rescued. This is the true story of James Blair and how his heart and mind and very life were unshackled.
3: You sure you can drive home, Jim?
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3: Yeah, but you've had a few of my home brews since then.
4: 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The horse knows the way.
3: I'll crank it for you, but you'll have to drive it. See you later! Watch out for that curve! Oh, man.
4: Show me the way to go home. I'm tired and want to go to bed. I had a little drink about an hour ago, and it went right to my head. Oh!
2: Shining the light of the world into the darkness, this is Unshackled, true life stories of real people dramatized and produced in Chicago by Pacific Garden Mission. Homeless people might claim a piece of ground, but they have no peace of mind until they come to Pacific Garden Mission. Here, they are protected from the elements and from predators. Here, they have a safe bunk, showers, and fresh clothing, and receive nourishing meals. Thanks to caring friends who send financial gifts, everything is free, even some medical and dental services offered in the Mission Clinic. The Mission is home to hundreds of homeless men, women, and children, offering classes and counseling, a place to start over. Pastors and counselors help them face the issues that led to their hardship, and they also lead them to the one who can change them, giving them help for today and hope for the future. And that same message goes out to the world in 15 different languages through this program. Now for broadcast around the earth, here is the true story of James Blair, episode number 3942 in the series Unshackled, the program that makes you face yourself and think.
5: Are you Mr. Blair's family?
6: I'm his brother. I came right away. How is he?
5: His condition is critical. He has a punctured lung and a crushed kidney.
6: Terrible accident. You should see the car. Will he make it, Doc?
5: Probably not. The nurse will give you his clothes. He won't live through the night.
7: I'm sure glad the doctor was wrong, Dad.
8: Yeah, me too, BJ. Everybody was amazed that I continued to improve day after day. But I was in the hospital for a month.
7: Was that your only accident?
8: By no means. I had 7 or 8 over the years.
7: What I don't understand is, how did you manage to keep your driver's license?
8: They didn't have driver's licenses back in the 20s. Really stupid, driving while drunk. No one else was ever hurt but me, though.
7: Were you ever arrested?
8: Several times, even while I was still a teenager. But once they found me sleeping in a flower bed. Got 30 days for that.
7: Dad!
8: Then I was arrested on Christmas Eve, 1932. Was living with my brother Alice at the time.
7: Christmas Eve? Did you get out in time for your birthday?
8: Nope. Spent my 21st birthday behind bars.
7: You should have learned your lesson from that.
8: Afraid I didn't, BJ.
7: Grandma must have been upset by your wild behavior.
8: Nobody told her about it. I don't know what Ellis must have said to explain my absence.
7: Grandma had a pretty hard life, didn't she?
8: Raising 10 kids without my dad, I'd say that's hard.
7: Where was he?
8: They divorced because of gambling. He'd gamble with his paycheck every 2 weeks, and she got tired of it. Divorce wasn't common then, either.
7: Wow. 10 kids. I can't imagine.
8: Dad would come by sometimes, but Mom worked to provide for us. I started working when I was 12. Dad was a foreman at a renowned glass company, so he got me a job there, but I was let go after 2 weeks. And then I got a job killing and plucking chickens for a restaurant.
7: That would have been 1924.
8: Yep. Never did want to eat a chicken after that. Quit school at 14. Didn't seem to be learning anything. Besides, I needed to work more hours to help Mom.
7: Being so poor, did you ever steal anything, Dad?
8: I'm ashamed to say I did. Stole a pound of butter from the restaurant where I worked when I was 14. And then when I was 18, a buddy and I stole 2 chickens one night from a guy who lived by himself and made homebrew.
7: I never knew this, Dad.
8: I was bad, BJ. And drinking just made me worse.
7: So you're 18, and it's the Great Depression. How did you survive?
8: Tried to join the army, but couldn't get in because they found I had a burst eardrum. So I joined the Civilian Conservation Corps.
7: I remember learning about that in school.
8: Worked at 5 different camps, 6 months each one, from Kentucky to California, even Yellowstone.
7: Doing what?
8: Planted seedlings in Yellowstone. Sometimes I planted more than I needed because I wanted to finish sooner. We got $30 a month, and I sent $25 back to Mom for my younger brothers and sisters.
7: Good for you, Dad.
8: My last camp was in Zanesville. Then I got a job making chairs in Cambridge. That's where I met your mother. She was cleaning my brother Sam's barber shop, but she lived in Buffalo. I remember, oh, Buffalo gal, won't you come?
4: Tonight, dance by the light of the moon.
9: Shh.
4: Wanda, my sweet love.
9: Shh. Mom, we'll hear you.
4: So what?
9: She might try to keep me home.
4: She doesn't like me, does she?
9: She thinks you drink too much.
4: No such thing.
9: And she thinks you're too skinny. She's afraid you have TB.
4: I don't.
9: Anyway, she keeps telling me to go out with Joe.
4: Fooey on Joe. Let's get married, Wanda.
9: Yeah, my parents will never consent.
4: Then let's elope.
8: Wanda and I eloped at the end of November 1936. She was 20 and I was 24. We didn't tell her parents for 2 weeks. When we finally confessed, her mother cried out, "You stole my daughter!" My new mother-in-law got even, though. She insisted we go to revival at her church. Growing up, my maternal grandmother was a Christian, and she lived with us until she died. She read her Bible daily, and she prayed for us, but I'd never been to church in my life.
10: Folks, do you know that Jesus loves you so much that he left the splendor of heaven, humbled himself as a man, and willingly suffered and died for you on an old rugged cross? The Bible tells us in 2 Corinthians chapter 5, "For he hath made him to be sin for us who knew no sin, that we might be made the righteousness of God in him." The prophet Isaiah proclaimed these words about Jesus our Savior, "Surely he hath borne our griefs and carried our sorrows, but he was wounded for our transgressions, he was bruised for our iniquities." Friends, Jesus died a horrible death for you and for me, though he was innocent. Why did Jesus do that? Because God loves us. For God so loved the world that he gave his only begotten Son, that whosoever believeth in him should not perish, but have everlasting life. God wants to save you from going to a burning hell that lasts forever. He did it because he wants you to be with him in heaven forever. Hebrews chapter 9, verse 27 says, "It is appointed unto men once to die, but after this the judgment." If you died tonight, do you know where your soul would go? If not, you need to repent of your sins and by faith invite Jesus into your heart to become your Savior and the Lord of your life. Say yes to Jesus and you can know where you will spend eternity.
8: That preacher's words haunted me. I thought of all the drunken wrecks that I could have died in. To think I would have gone to hell. I had never heard such powerful words about God and his love for me. Why hadn't someone told me? I wept in brokenness and shame as I went to the altar that night.
11: I repented of my sins, confessing them to God. His love and forgiveness engulfed me as God's Spirit gave me new life. There, I experienced an encounter with the Holy God.
12: Mom was overjoyed when you got saved tonight.
13: Me too. I never knew the God he talked about.
12: You never went to church?
13: No. If only someone had told me about Jesus before, perhaps I would have been saved as a boy.
12: You did know the Ten Commandments.
13: Not really, but they used to read them sometimes at school. I knew when I was doing wrong.
12: Your conscience.
13: Wanda, I don't ever want to drink again.
12: Mom will be glad to hear that.
13: Do you have a Bible?
12: Yes.
13: I want to read it, and I want to go to Sunday school and church every week. I have to know more about God. To think he sent his only son to die for us. Such love.
11: I quit drinking altogether and started living by the Word of God as I read it each morning. I'd been working in a chair factory for several years, building and upholstering the predecessor of the recliner, called a Tipperary chair. But I'd been stealing from my employer prior to salvation, and God convicted me, so I had to make restitution.
7: Was it hard, Dad?
8: You have no idea, BJ. I went to see one of the owners at his home. My stomach was in knots when I knocked on his door.
7: What did he say?
8: He didn't even know what I'd done. He asked me how much I owed. So I told him $200 and asked if I could pay it back, a dollar every week.
7: That was a lot of money then. How long did it take you to repay it?
8: 4 years.
7: The war was on, and you and Mom had a family by then.
8: Yeah, our first baby daughter was stillborn. Our second was a boy, but he stopped breathing after 24 hours. Heart defect, they said.
7: Did you blame God?
8: We were devastated. I wondered why God let that happen to us, twice. But Romans 8:28 says, "And we know that all things work together for good to them that love God, to them who are the called according to his purpose." I had to trust God.
7: I'll bet Mom was really protective when John was born.
8: Was she ever. Constantly listening to make sure he was breathing. Then he choked on a walnut when he was still a toddler. Wanda was frantic. The doctor escorted us to the hospital in Columbus where they got it out.
7: I imagine that was stressful.
8: Back then they didn't have freeways. But God was merciful and spared John's life.
7: And then Judy was born.
8: Yeah, she was 4 years old when you came along, BJ. But you and she never seemed to get along.
7: I had a terrible temper.
8: Just like your mom.
7: Yes. I remember once when we were at the table and Mom threw a bread roll at you because she was angry. More than once, she stormed out and took off in the car, squealing tires.
8: Angry at me, no doubt.
7: Yes. But what I remember most was when she left us. Now, that was traumatic.
3: Wanda, what are you doing? Is everything all right?
14: No. Everything is not all right.
3: What's wrong?
14: You're never home, that's what. When you're not at work, you spend all your time at church.
3: But I'm the assistant editor of the newspaper now, and it's helping people.
14: And it comes before me and your children? That's not right, Jim.
3: Honey, this is a Christian outreach. People can be saved, but it takes time, board meetings, writing and layouts and proofreading.
14: Well, you can do it without me. I'm sick of being left alone all the time. Why did you bother to get married anyway? You don't need a wife. You need a business partner.
3: Honey, that's not true.
14: I want a divorce.
3: Wanda, please, wait for me.
7: Mom left a note on each of our pillows that night, saying she was leaving and we'd never see her again. I was 7 years old and devastated.
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7: Mom came back after a couple of days, and life returned to normal. Judy and I shared a room, so we fought all the time, mostly about doing dishes.
15: One day, I chased her with a butcher knife, tackled her to the ground, and held the knife to her throat. Something kept me from stabbing her, though. I was 13 when Dad took me to a revival meeting.
16: Yes, we are all sinners. You know that. Not merely by experience, but because God has written it upon the conscience. God's word says, "For all have sinned and come short of the glory of God." And the consequence of that sin is not light or passing. For the wages of sin is death, a debt owed, a separation no man can reconcile by his own strength. The law exposes it, but it cannot heal it. The flesh is too weak, the effort too flawed. But behold the grace of God. Christ stepped in where we could not stand. He bore what we could not carry. He was delivered for our offenses, and in him the penalty was not ignored, but paid in full. My friend, Christ died for your sins. For what the law could not do, in that it was weak through the flesh, God, sending his own Son in the likeness of sinful flesh, and for sin, condemned sin in the flesh. This is the good news. Redemption not achieved, but received. For by grace are ye saved through faith. It is the gift of God, not of works, not of striving, lest any man should boast. Therefore, the call is clear. Repent and believe. Turn from sin and place your faith in him who has already finished the work.
15: Because of the commitment that came with salvation, I had planned to wait till I was 40 to get saved. But the Lord drew me that night, and I went to the altar, where I asked God to save me. I confessed every sin I could think of. We were very late getting home.
17: Goodness, I was starting to worry about you two.
18: Sorry, Mom.
17: You were saved tonight, weren't you?
18: Yes, how did you know?
17: I could tell by looking at you.
18: That's why we're late. I had a lot of sin to confess, and I sure feel clean.
19: I couldn't figure out why a 13-year-old girl would have so many sins to confess.
18: I wanted to be sure I was really saved, Dad.
17: Now, honey, live for the Lord. Grow up to be a Sunday school teacher or something.
11: Although Wanda had grown up with a Christian mother, she was not saved and didn't go to church with us. I prayed for her daily and trusted that one day she would come to Jesus. By then, I had opened my own upholstery shop in a garage behind the house, and Wanda was a seamstress there. In time, we built a large building for the business that employed 17 people, family and friends.
15: I used to wonder why Mom didn't go to church with us.
11: And then one Sunday morning, we came back from church, and she told us she had bowed her knees, repented of her sins, and asked Jesus to save her.
15: All because she heard the testimony of that preacher's son I dated. You never know who or what the Lord will use, do you?
11: Nope. I was just glad to have my wife and the family of God with us.
15: The Lord was preparing her for the battle that lay ahead, Dan.
11: You mean when she got that tack in her shoe and didn't know it?
15: Yes.
11: Numbness is a real problem for diabetics. She didn't feel the pain, and it was almost too late by the time she saw the doctor.
17: Did you talk to the doctor?
20: Yes. He says gangrene is set in. He has to operate.
17: He's going to cut off my foot?
20: Part of it. He'll try to save a few toes.
17: Oh, Jim.
20: It'll be okay, honey. God will give you a new glorified body someday.
17: What about in the meantime?
20: Pray. Pray and trust in the Lord. He'll never leave you or forsake you, Wanda.
11: Wanda was so different after she was saved. Her temperament was sweet and peaceful. In time, they had to amputate her leg below the knee. 10 years later, doctors amputated her other leg below the knee. She did very well with prosthetic legs during the day, but took them off at night. I was honored to assist her at this time in our lives. I wish I'd been more attentive to her in the earlier years of our marriage, but I just had to learn as we grew older.
15: By then, I and my siblings were married. They had children, but my husband Chuck and I did not. The years passed. Dad traveled with me to Israel and other places. Then he retired from work, but kept busy serving the Lord. So, what now, Dad?
11: I'd like to open a teen center, BJ.
15: Where?
11: In our furniture showroom. You think it can be changed into a teen center?
15: Maybe the churches could help us to modify it.
11: Yeah, teens need a place to meet and hang out with friends. Keep them off the streets.
20: I wish I'd had a place like that when I was young.
7: Wow, Dad, you do so much. Sunday school superintendent and handing out Bibles.
20: I must be about my father's business.
7: You are.
20: Going to church every week is the minimum God expects from us. We should invite others to church, too, and serve in other ways.
7: But you're almost 80. Most people are retired at your age. I can see your mind is made up. So I'll help. What do we do?
20: First, we have to have a name for this ministry.
11: From a list of 100 names, we let the kids choose. And they chose the Salt Factory, which stands for Serving All Local Teens. Jesus said, "Ye are the salt of the earth." Kids from group homes came to help BJ clean up our teen center, and that's how she met Justin.
7: He's only 14, Dad. He was in a group home because he kept running away from foster care.
20: He has no family.
7: His father had custody, but he died when Justin was 9. No one in his family has room for him.
20: He'll get in trouble running loose in the world. The devil is a roaring lion, walketh about seeking whom he may devour.
7: I know.
20: Kids like that are the reason we're open in the teen center.
7: Justin's a great kid, Dad, even though he's not saved. He said what he wants more than anything is his own bed.
20: It's good you're reaching out to him.
7: Chuck and I would like to get custody of him.
20: Well, have you talked with the authorities?
7: Yes, but we waited too long, and social services put him with an uncle.
15: 4 months later, Justin ran away again, and we gained custody. Being an atheist, he didn't want to live with us because he knew our biblical stance. But we agreed to also take in a friend of his who had just been released from prison. We couldn't have done it without the Lord's leading. Justin did well living with us, graduated from high school, and went off to college.
20: So, how's Justin doing at college?
7: He had a gun pointed at him twice.
20: Oh, my. Maybe Christianity will start to make sense to him now.
7: It has, Dad. We noticed a difference in him the last couple of months, but we assumed he was just growing up. He called while he was driving back to Columbus and asked if we noticed anything different.
20: Tell me he was saved.
7: He was.
20: Oh, praise God. He just now told you?
7: Oh, he wanted to see if we noticed a difference on our own.
20: Boy, I'm glad we started the teen ministry.
7: Me too. It's been good for all the kids and even the volunteers.
20: And a blessing to all of our family.
15: The teen ministry continued, run by volunteers with donations from the community. The Lord provided for our needs. Mom died when she was 81. Dad was 85, and we wondered how he would fare alone. But he continued to live at home and kept busy serving the Lord. Then, in 2002, he began writing Christian articles for the local newspaper.
20: Come in!
7: Busy?
20: Writing to an inmate in jail.
7: Really?
20: He read my testimony in the paper last week and wrote to me. He wasn't sure if God heard his prayers. He said my article reassured him.
7: That's great.
20: While you're here, can you proofread this week's article?
7: Happy to. What's it about?
20: Heaven's glory, where I'll see your mother again. She was such a sweet lady.
7: It's wonderful to know where she is and where we're going when we leave this earth.
20: That's the gist of this article. You must repent of your sins and be born again. Ask Jesus to be your Savior and Lord. Only then do his words apply. He that heareth my word and believeth on him that sent me hath everlasting life, and shall not come into condemnation, but is passed from death unto life.
15: Year after year, Dad continued to write articles for the newspaper. Then, in September 2008, when he was 95, the doctor discovered he had cancer.
0: Jim, it's the size of a baseball.
20: Where is it?
0: On your large intestine. We need to remove it.
20: Oh, I'm too old for surgery.
0: You won't live a month if we don't get that tumor out.
20: Well, I'm not afraid to die.
0: You'll die a terrible death, Jim. At least you have a chance if we operate.
20: Well, maybe the Lord has more for me to do.
15: The surgeon removed 15 inches of Dad's intestine, along with the tumor. He recuperated at my sister Judy's house, and then she stayed with him for 3 weeks until he was back on his feet. Suddenly, in April 2009, he began losing weight. He blamed his dentures and had them fixed, but his doctor ordered a CAT scan. At the end of June, I went with him to see the doctor.
0: We have the results, Jim. You have a tumor.
20: I thought you got it all.
0: We did get all of that tumor. This one is on the other side of your large intestine. And it's spread to your left lung and in between two ribs.
8: Not much point in operating again.
0: No, especially since you only have one kidney.
7: What?
8: Where'd it go? Who stole my kidney?
0: There's no incision there.
7: Dad, didn't you say one of your kidneys was crushed in a car accident when you were a teenager?
8: Yes.
0: Yeah, probably atrophied.
8: Huh. The devil stole my kidney.
7: To think you've been operating on only one kidney all these years.
8: The thief cometh not but for to steal and to kill and to destroy. Jesus said, I am come that they might have life and that they might have it more abundantly. How much time do I have?
0: Weeks. Maybe a few months.
11: It's been such a joy serving the Lord, knowing I'm saved and going to heaven when my life is finished. The Bible says it is appointed unto men once to die, but after this, the judgment. I do not fear God's judgment because Jesus paid the death penalty for me on the cross. Where will your soul be on the day of your funeral? Why not come to Jesus so that you can go to heaven with him?
15: Dad's favorite verse was, Thou shalt love the Lord thy God with all thy heart, and with all thy soul, and with all thy strength, and with all thy mind, and thy neighbor as thyself. His last testimonial newspaper article was published on July 10th. He was also eager to glorify the Lord by sharing his testimony of God's saving grace with the world through Unshackled. Dad went home to the Lord at the end of August 2009.
2: Listening friend, do you know the Savior? Greater love hath no man than this, that a man lay down his life for his friends. And that's what Jesus did for you on the cross. He paid your sin debt so you could have peace with God, forgiveness of sin. You can receive this gift right now by praying with us. There are no special words. God knows your heart. Heavenly Father, I admit that I'm a sinner and repent of my sins. I believe Jesus died on the

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Music Till Dawn, tonight, or should I say this morning, a time when we can share beautiful songs, words inspired by the Lord as he worked in the hearts and lives of the person with the pen, but tonight also reflecting on God's message to us. Isaiah 30:19. At the voice of thy cry, when he shall hear it, he will answer thee. Perhaps you've been one that's cried out to the Lord and wondered if he's listening. God's promise says, he will answer thee. Isaiah 30:19. May our prayer be, O God, help us to remember that we can depend upon your word, which you have spoken will come to pass. Music Till Dawn.

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Sweet prospect.

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2: I have a question for you. Have you ever gone to bed at night just dreading the next multiple hours where sleep eludes you due to pain? And perhaps this isn't a single night, but it's night after night after night. Well, our guest today knows exactly that situation. She writes, quote, "I've spent many years treading water in an ocean of pain, and yet I can think of no other place or time when God has most faithfully met me in the dark."
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I stood at Calvary, where Jesus died for me. He hung there on the tree to set the whole world free. I give my heart to Him, my life, my all to Him. For He gave His all for me at Calvary. My crown of thorns He wore, my pain He suffered sore. My cross of death He bore, that I should die no more. What love, what marvelous love, that He should take my place and all my sin erase at Calvary. The sun refused to shine, the moon in tears went blind. All nature groaned in pain, the veil was rent in twain. The dying thief did see and cried, O Lord, remember me. Today in paradise, said he, thou shalt be with me. At Calvary he died for me. There he was crucified for me. He hung there on a tree, dying for you, for me. I'll give my heart to him, my life, my all to him. For he gave his all for me at Calvary. Music till dawn.

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and Music Till Dawn continues throughout the night here on VCY America. And wherever you may be, whatever you may be doing, we want you to know that you're always welcome. We hope that the songs have a special meaning. Sometimes we bring back songs from way back, nostalgia, songs that we may have forgotten, songs that perhaps our children have never learned. But tonight, along with the songs, we share a verse from Scripture, John 12:46. I am come a light into the world, that whosoever believeth on me should not abide in darkness. May our prayer be, Father, thank you for salvation through Jesus Christ. Draw me closer to you, and help me to trust you always, especially in times of trouble. Music Till Dawn continues.

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2: 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We trust that you will be blessed, challenged, and encouraged by listening to this message of hope for such a time as this. Thank you for listening.

Good evening and welcome to Music Till Dawn. Vic Eliason, your host for this segment of Music Till Dawn, music throughout the night. Alas, and did my Savior bleed? And did my Sovereign die? Would he devote that sacred head for such a worm as I? Was it for crimes that I had done he groaned upon the tree? Amazing pity, grace unknown, and love beyond degree. Well might the sun in darkness hide and shut his glories in, when God the mighty Maker died for man the creature's sin. Thus might I hide my blushing face while his dear cross appears, dissolve my heart in thankfulness and melt mine eyes to tears. But drops of grief can ne'er repay the debt of love I owe. Here, Lord, I give myself away. 'Tis all that I can do. Music Till Dawn.

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Welcome to this segment of Music Till Dawn. Vic Eliason here. Glad that you joined us tonight. Here's a song from the archives, words that are hard to forget. It speaks of heaven. We read of a place that's called heaven. It's made for the pure and the free. These truths in God's word he hath given. How beautiful heaven must be. In heaven, no drooping or pining, no wishing for elsewhere to be. God's light is forever there shining. How beautiful heaven must be. Pure waters of life there are flowing, and all who will drink may be free. Rare jewels of splendor are glowing. How beautiful heaven must be. The angels so sweetly are singing up there by the beautiful sea. Sweet chords from their gold harps are ringing. How beautiful heaven must be. Oh, how beautiful heaven must be. Sweet home of the happy and free. Fair haven of rest for the weary. How beautiful heaven must be. Music Till Dawn continues.

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The Psalms are such a comfort to us, especially in the evening hours when thoughts flood our minds, thoughts of the past, the present, and the future. Sometimes we find ourselves with anxiety or fear. I remember once visiting with a fellow pastor in the home of a lady who had been housebound for must have been 15 or 20 years because of fear. Afraid to leave the house, afraid to go out, because something might happen, something dreadful. Well, here are some encouraging words from Psalms. Psalm 34:22. The Lord redeemeth the soul of his servants, and none of them that trust in him shall be desolate. Words of encouragement from the Psalms. Our prayer, Lord, I claim you as the source and object of my life. Guide me in the steps that I shall take. Music Till Dawn continues.

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Thank you for being with us tonight on Music Till Dawn. You know, as I often think of that verse, the heavens declare the glory of God and the firmament shows His handiwork. It reminds us of the beautiful sky and all of the things that God has given to us. And from the pen of a dear friend comes this poem entitled Sunset. I saw the gateway of heaven tonight in the beautiful golden west, as the sun in a cradle of glorious clouds was sinking away to rest. And while the shadows of twilight darker became, the beautiful gates swung ajar, methinks to welcome some earth-weary soul, a traveler from afar. I saw the great walls of jasper, it seems, and the flowers sweet and rare, where the once weary faces of long ago had lost their look of care. But soon the creeping shadows of night had dimmed the sight in my view. The west was turning a softer gold, and the sky a deeper blue. In silence once more I looked away, away from this earthly sod, and in the glow of the last bright ray, I beheld the face of God. From the pen of Alice Hanchey Mortensen, Sunset. Music Till Dawn.

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2: When the Lord proves himself, he does not limit this proof to generalizations. I found over and over again that when I prayed specifically, the Lord worked another miracle. And as I found him to be specifically able, our relationship became more intimate, and my faith grew. One particular incident involved oatmeal and fruit, specifically prunes. I returned from America with plenty of oatmeal and prunes, but used them all while ministering to a missionary.
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We're so glad you're with us through the evening hours and whatever hour you're listening to this program. You're always welcome. We trust that through the song, somehow your spirit enters into the presence of God as we reflect on His goodness. At the closing of this day, Lord, as sunset tints the evening sky, my heart is lifted up in praise, for so richly blessed am I. Your presence has been with me, our communion has been sweet. For as we've walked together, Lord, you've made my day complete. In my heart and in my spirit, you have given me a song, and it has been my joy to praise you all this whole day long. From morning until evening, I have thought upon your word, and it seems I've been cleansed anew as your tender voice I've heard. Oh, make my life a blessing, Lord, and may living waters flow, refreshing those along my path, that they too thy love may know. And now, as darkness gathers in and birds sing their even song, may your presence still go with me, for my life to you belongs. His presence, by Norma Helgerson. Music Till Dawn continues.

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Musing Till Dawn comes your way here on VCY America, and I'm certainly glad that you tuned in tonight. Here's a verse of encouragement to all of us. It's found in Isaiah 65, 24. "And it shall come to pass that before they call, I will answer, and while they are yet speaking, I will hear." Oh, may our prayer be to the Lord. Before I even prayed, Father, you answered. Thank you. Music Till Dawn.

0: Throughout the darkness of the night, Music Till Dawn brings focus on Jesus Christ, the light of the world. 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
2: I have a question for you. Have you ever gone to bed at night just dreading the next multiple hours where sleep eludes you due to pain? And perhaps this isn't a single night, but it's night after night after night. Well, our guest today knows exactly that situation. She writes, quote, "I've spent many years treading water in an ocean of pain, and yet I can think of no other place or time when God has most faithfully met me in the dark."
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There's nothing like a song in the night to speak sometimes to a heart that's disturbed or distraught. Sometimes in the very quietness of the night, a song can touch that area of our life, reminding us of God's grace and His Word. Perhaps you've been one that's been struggling with troubles. I guess we all have them at times. This past year has seemed like one where we've all kind of struggled a bit at our house. But God has been so good and sustained us. Here's a verse of encouragement. The righteous cry, and the Lord heareth, and delivereth them out of all their troubles. The righteous cry, and the Lord heareth, and delivereth them out of all their troubles. Psalm 34:17. Our prayer, O Lord, let me not be afraid to ask for help. Music Till Dawn continues.

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thanks for joining us on this segment of Music Till Dawn. I thank thee, Lord, that thou dost bless with cleansing day by day, that in thy strength there is success and victory all the way. Thy life becomes my very own, as in thee I abide, and trusting in thy death alone, I too am crucified. So glad that I may have a part in this thy plan divine, I give thee body, mind, and heart, and take thy life as mine. Oh, let me serve thee, Lord, I pray, and win the lost for thee, that weary souls along life's way may Jesus only see. Music Till Dawn.

It's amazing how a song can brighten our pathway throughout the night. How a song can be a companion to somehow just make it a little easier to go on through the evening. Sometimes a person very much alone, reminded of the presence of the Lord. I just want to say how grateful we are for the privilege of bringing Music Till Dawn to you, and would suggest that you take time to contact this radio station and its manager and thank them for the ministry of Music Till Dawn, because they provide the program time. Our privilege is to be here and to share the music and to share a few thoughts with you. But to make it possible, it takes Christian radio stations across the country. So why don't you call your station manager tomorrow and thank him for Music Till Dawn.

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2: SRN News, I'm Rich Thomason in Washington. Ferocious wind-driven wildfires have laid waste to entire neighborhoods in eastern Washington state. The Spokane area, especially hard hit, hundreds of homes are no more.
3: Residents in 5,000 homes were forced to evacuate as wildfires remain uncontained in eastern Washington state. Some 600 homes, businesses, and other buildings have been destroyed. Wildfires have burned more than 8 square miles around Spokane and are among a dozen wildfires across the western U.S. The federal response team from California has been called in to help with the 3 Washington state blazes. I'm Donna Water.
2: Devastating flooding has washed out roads, resulting in many high water rescues in and around Surry County, northwestern North Carolina. Acting Attorney General Todd Blanche has formally terminated President Trump's $1.8 billion anti-weaponization fund. The move follows weeks of talks with 2 Republican senators who were blocking his Attorney General nomination. With negotiations expected to resume soon, President Trump says he has paused plans for a major attack on Iran.
4: I was asked to by Saudi Arabia, by UAE, and by Qatar, and by Iran.
2: It would have been the largest such attack since World War II, according to the president.
4: We were all set to go. It's about at this time right now. And it would have been a massive attack.
2: Oil prices have fallen following word that the attack was off. The first Republican woman from Texas to be elected to the U.S. House, where she served almost 30 years, has died. Former Congresswoman Kay Granger died over the weekend, the age of 83. Dow futures up 335 points. NASDAQ futures ahead 175. This is SRN News. Arkansas goes all in on the culture of life.
5: The state government has granted $1.7 million to pro-life pregnancy centers this year and is vowing to give $3.5 million in 2027. The Arkansas Family Council is cheering the grants, adding, quote, "Providing public money for pregnancy resource centers is a major part of reducing the number of abortions in the state, and we deeply appreciate the Arkansas legislature and the governor for their commitment to supporting these good organizations." Michael Harrington reporting.
2: Israelis across political and religious lines are worried about the weakening connection with younger Jewish Americans. Recent AP poll showed American Jews under the age of 45 tend to consider support for Israel less crucial to their Jewish identity than older adults. Israeli government officials, faith leaders, and those working on exchange programs between the two countries consider a close relationship with Jews abroad a strategic asset for Israel. SRN News. Artificial intelligence is shaping the curriculum for many non-tech majors in America's colleges and universities.
6: Hiring for entry-level software developers has slowed and enrollment in computer science declining, but interest in AI is growing among students from non-tech majors. Harvard is now incorporating AI into its curriculum. Northwestern University expanding AI courses for non-computer science majors. Colleges are beginning to recognize new graduates, regardless of their field, are facing a lot of questions about their AI skills. Jason Walker reporting.
2: Key senators have unveiled a short-term spending bill to avoid a government shutdown during the middle of campaign season. That bill would keep federal agencies funded past the midterm elections through December 11th. More details at srnnews.com.
7: Psalm 121, verses 1 and 2. 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Psalm 121, verses 1 and 2. God's Word, the Bible, pointing out that the Creator God is our help.
8: Here is the national weather map for VCY America. Today's weather map shows two low pressure systems, the first in Canada with its associated cold front extending from Canada through North Dakota and into Northern California, with a wave of low pressure riding along this front over central South Dakota. The second low also in Canada with its associated warm front extending from Canada into New York State through Maine and out to sea, with its associated cold front extending from Canada through New York State and into central Texas. Severe thunderstorms today over portions of North and South Dakota and Minnesota, with heavy rain with possible flash flooding over portions of Arizona, northern Florida, North and South Carolina, New Jersey, New York State, Connecticut, and Massachusetts. Now the weather forecast for cities in the VCY listing area. Stockton, Missouri, for today, mostly sunny skies, high around 88. Tonight, clear, low around 68. Rockford, Illinois, for today, partly to mostly sunny skies, high around 81. Tonight, mostly clear, low around 58. Phoenix, Arizona, for today, mostly sunny skies, it will be very hot, high around 113. Tonight, partly cloudy, low around 90. And Huxley, Iowa, for today, mostly sunny skies, high around 85. That's the forecast. I'm meteorologist Jim Vaughn for VCY America, Christian Information Radio.

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0: In a similar way, when we receive Jesus as our Savior, we are still very vulnerable to hardship, and truth be told, even more so. But we have someone we can rest in, someone who will provide for us each step of the way. Today we'll hear from a woman who spent the early part of her life bringing on her own hardship. She's here to share with us her true story on this Unshackled Daily Devotional.
1: I'm Debbie Brill, and I was a rebel from age 12. I was foul-mouthed and obnoxious, smoking and drinking, pregnant, married and divorced, and then living with a man all by the age of 19. I put up with 6 years of abuse from him before I walked out with my two children. I met and fell in love with Ray at a bar. Within a week, I moved in with him. We were both alcoholics even after we married, but he never abused me despite my volatile nature. After my brother died, I drank so much we separated. My drinking led to an awful car accident in which my car was torn in half. God spared my life, but I was too blind to see his protection. Ray and I got back together, and I quit drinking after that. And then came my health problems, gradual blindness and multiple sclerosis. I started drinking again, fell down more, and became depressed. When I wanted to commit suicide, my husband put me in the mental ward for several weeks, but he stood by me. One day, believers came to the door and gave me hope for the future. Every Thursday, they came and shared Bible truth with us. My husband wanted to go to church, but not me. In desperation, one night, I asked Jesus to save me. Shortly after that, my husband did too. We both stopped smoking and drinking. I still have MS and I'm still going blind, but in the meantime, my affliction gives me a chance to tell others about Jesus, who gave his life for me.
0: The Apostle Paul says in Romans chapter 8, verse 28, "And we know that all things work together for good to them that love God, to them who are the called according to his purpose." Friend, while people frequently use this verse for any and every situation, unless we have surrendered our lives to Christ, we cannot claim this promise. Instead, like Debbie, we are simply heaping unnecessary troubles on ourselves. But once we are beloved children of God, we can face anything. Suffering will come our way, but we do not have to be afraid, for we have been insured by His grace. Will you receive this truth today? Unshackled, the longest-running audio drama in history, airs on over 3,000 radio stations worldwide. 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
1: Welcome to our continued reading in 1 Samuel chapter 2. Hannah has now weaned her son Samuel and left him with Eli at the tabernacle to serve before the Lord. We begin then in verse 12 as we read, "Now the sons of Eli were sons of Belial. They knew not the Lord. And the priest's custom with the people was that when any man offered sacrifice, the priest's servant came, while the flesh was in seething, with a flesh hook of three teeth in his hand. And he struck it into the pan, or kettle, or cauldron, or pot. All that the flesh hook brought up the priest took for himself. So they did in Shiloh unto all the Israelites that came thither. Also, before they burnt the fat, the priest's servant came and said to the man that sacrificed, 'Give flesh to roast for the priest, for he will not have sodden flesh of thee, but raw.' And if any man said unto him, 'Let them not fail to burn the fat presently, and then take as much as thy soul desireth,' then he would answer him, 'Nay, but thou shalt give it me now, and if not, I will take it by force.' Wherefore, the sin of the young men was very great before the Lord, for men abhorred the offering of the Lord. But Samuel ministered before the Lord, being a child, girded with a linen ephod. Moreover, his mother made him a little coat and brought it to him from year to year when she came up with her husband to offer the yearly sacrifice. And Eli blessed Elkanah and his wife and said, 'The Lord give thee seed of this woman for the loan which is lent to the Lord.' And they went unto their own home. And the Lord visited Hannah, so that she conceived, and bare three sons and two daughters. And the child Samuel grew before the Lord. Now Eli was very old, and heard all that his sons did unto all Israel, and how they lay with the women that assembled at the door of the tabernacle of the congregation. And he said unto them, 'Why do ye such things? For I hear of your evil dealings by all this people. Nay, my sons, for it is no good report that I hear. Ye make the Lord's people to transgress. If one man sin against another, the judge shall judge him. But if a man sin against the Lord, who shall entreat for him? Notwithstanding, they hearkened not unto the voice of their father, because the Lord would slay them.' And the child Samuel grew on, and was in favor both with the Lord and also with men. And there came a man of God unto Eli, and said unto him, 'Thus saith the Lord, Did I plainly appear unto the house of thy father when they were in Egypt, in Pharaoh's house? And did I choose him out of all the tribes of Israel to be my priest, to offer upon mine altar, to burn incense, to wear an ephod before me? And did I give unto the house of thy father all the offerings made by fire of the children of Israel? Wherefore kick ye at my sacrifice and at mine offering, which I have commanded in my habitation, and honorest thy sons above me, to make yourselves fat with the chiefest of all the offerings of Israel, my people? Wherefore the Lord God of Israel saith, I said indeed that thy house and the house of thy father should walk before me forever. But now the Lord saith, Be it far from me, For them that honor me I will honor, and they that despise me shall be lightly esteemed. Behold, the days come that I will cut off thine arm and the arm of thy father's house, that there shall not be an old man in thine house. And thou shalt see an enemy in my habitation, in all the wealth which God shall give Israel, and there shall not be an old man in thine house forever. And the man of thine, whom I shall not cut off from mine altar, shall be to consume thine eyes, and to grieve thine heart, and all the increase of thine house shall die in the flower of their age. And this shall be a sign unto thee, that shall come upon thy two sons, on Hophni and Phinehas, in one day they shall die, both of them. And I will raise me up a faithful priest, that shall do according to that which is in mine heart and in my mind, and I will build him a sure house, and he shall walk before mine anointed for ever. And it shall come to pass that every one that is left in thine house shall come and crouch to him for a piece of silver and a morsel of bread, and shall say, Put me, I pray thee, into one of the priest's offices, that I may eat a piece of bread. And the child Samuel ministered unto the Lord before Eli. And the word of the Lord was precious in those days. There was no open vision. And it came to pass at that time, when Eli was laid down in his place, and his eyes began to wax dim, that he could not see. And ere the lamp of God went out in the temple of the Lord, where the ark of God was, and Samuel was laid down to sleep, that the Lord called Samuel. And he answered, Here am I. And he ran unto Eli and said, Here am I, for thou calledest me. And he said, I called not. Lie down again. And he went and lay down. And the Lord called yet again, Samuel. And Samuel arose and went to Eli and said, Here am I, for thou didst call me. And he answered, I called not, my son. Lie down again. Now Samuel did not yet know the Lord, neither was the word of the Lord yet revealed unto him. And the Lord called Samuel again the third time. And he arose and went to Eli and said, Here am I, for thou didst call me. And Eli perceived that the Lord had called the child. Therefore Eli said unto Samuel, Go, lie down, and it shall be, if he call thee, that thou shalt say, Speak, Lord, for thy servant heareth. So Samuel went and lay down in his place. And the Lord came and stood and called as at other times, Samuel, Samuel. Then Samuel answered, Speak, for thy servant heareth. And the Lord said to Samuel, Behold, I will do a thing in Israel at which both the ears of everyone that heareth it shall tingle. In that day I will perform against Eli all things which I have spoken concerning his house. When I begin, I will also make an end. For I have told him that I will judge his house forever for the iniquity which he knoweth, because his sons made themselves vile, and he restrained them not. And therefore I have sworn unto the house of Eli that the iniquity of Eli's house shall not be purged with sacrifice nor offering forever. And Samuel lay until the morning, and opened the doors of the house of the Lord. And Samuel feared to show Eli the vision. Then Eli called Samuel and said, Samuel, my son. And he answered, Here am I. And he said, What is the thing that the Lord hath said unto thee? I pray thee, hide it not from me. God do so to thee, and more also, if thou hide anything from me of all the things that he said unto thee. And Samuel told him every whit, and hid nothing from him. And he said, It is the Lord. Let him do what seemeth him good. And Samuel grew, and the Lord was with him, and did let none of his words fall to the ground. And all Israel, from Dan even to Beersheba, knew that Samuel was established to be a prophet of the Lord. And the Lord appeared again in Shiloh, for the Lord revealed himself to Samuel in Shiloh by the word of the Lord. And the word of Samuel came to all Israel. Now Israel went out against the Philistines to battle, and pitched beside Ebenezer, and the Philistines pitched in Aphek. And the Philistines put themselves in array against Israel. And when they joined battle, Israel was smitten before the Philistines. And they slew of the army in the field about 4,000 men. And when the people were come into the camp, the elders of Israel said, Wherefore hath the Lord smitten us today before the Philistines? Let us fetch the ark of the covenant of the Lord out of Shiloh unto us, that when it cometh among us, it may save us out of the hand of our enemies. So the people sent to Shiloh, that they might bring from thence the ark of the covenant of the Lord of hosts, which dwelleth between the cherubims. And the two sons of Eli, Hophni and Phinehas, were there with the ark of the covenant of God. And when the ark of the covenant of the Lord came into the camp, all Israel shouted with a great shout, so that the earth rang again. And when the Philistines heard the noise of the shout, they said, What meaneth the noise of this great shout in the camp of the Hebrews? And they understood that the ark of the Lord was come into the camp. And the Philistines were afraid, for they said, God is come into the camp. And they said, Woe unto us, for there hath not been such a thing heretofore. Woe unto us, who shall deliver us out of the hand of these mighty gods? These are the gods that smote the Egyptians with all the plagues in the wilderness. Be strong, and quit yourselves like men, O ye Philistines, that ye be not servants unto the Hebrews, as they have been to you. Quit yourselves like men, and fight. And the Philistines fought, and Israel was smitten, and they fled every man into his tent. And there was a very great slaughter, for there fell of Israel 30,000 footmen. And the ark of God was taken, and the two sons of Eli, Hophni and Phinehas, were slain. And here at the end of verse 11 of chapter 4 of 1 Samuel, God fulfills his prophecy, having destroyed the sons of Eli. We'll take up our reading next time in verse 12.
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4: With SRN News, I'm Rich Thomason in Washington. President Trump's $1.8 billion anti-weaponization fund has been officially terminated by Acting Attorney General Todd Blanche. The action follows weeks of negotiations with two Republican senators who have been standing in the way of Blanche's nomination to become Attorney General. President Trump is holding off on launching a major attack on Iran. Mr. Trump says the Gulf allies asked for the pause, as did Tehran. The president also says an agreement with Iran is close at hand.
5: There's a deal on Hormuz, and then there will be a deal on the nuclear, or you might call it the denuclearization of Iran. I call it the denuclearization of Iran.
4: But Iran remains defiant, at least in its rhetoric. Tehran says the status of the Strait of Hormuz will never return to what it was before the war. President Trump says the assault that he had been planning would have devastated the Islamic Republic.
5: We had an attack that would be the biggest attack since World War II. And it would have been disastrous for them. And they didn't want us to do it. And frankly, Saudi Arabia didn't want it either. They thought that a deal is imminent.
6: Is there a deadline, sir?
5: The deal is imminent, having to do with the Hormuz Strait and also the denuclearization of Iran.
4: Driven by high winds, wildfires have destroyed hundreds of homes, forcing thousands to run for their lives in and around Spokane, Washington. Firefighters in Greece mourning the loss of two of their own, even as they continue battling massive wildfires moving toward Athens. Two crewmen died over the weekend in the mid-air collision of two firefighting helicopters. So much rain, such a short period of time, resulting in severe flooding across parts of northwestern North Carolina and neighboring southwest Virginia. This is SRN News. Support for gay marriage is on the decline.
7: An Economist YouGov poll finds 54% of Americans think it should be legal for two people of the same sex to be married. That's still a majority, but a lot smaller than the 69% recorded 4 years ago. Tony Perkins of the Family Research Council tells the Christian Post, quote, "The promise of marriage equality was that it was about allowing same-sex couples to formalize their relationships. Americans were assured nothing else would change, but that's not what happened." Michael Harrington reporting.
4: Seattle Storm co-owner Celeste Keaton has been fined by the WNBA and suspended from attending the team's next five home games. The suspension comes after Keaton blasted a pair of teen fans after a game last week. The teenagers were holding signs supporting Sophie Cunningham, a player for the Indiana Fever who has spoken out against transgenderism. Cunningham voiced support for barring males from female sports. This is SRN News. The search for Savannah Guthrie's 84-year-old mom continues as big reward money for information leading to an arrest remains on the table.
8: It's been 6 months since Nancy Guthrie disappeared from her home in the Catalina foothills in Tucson, Arizona. The reward money stands at $1.2 million. Nancy's daughter, NBC Today Show co-host Savannah Guthrie, released a new video last week on our Instagram page, which put the case back in the news. Pima County Sheriff Chris Nanos has been widely criticized for his handling of DNA evidence in the case because he sent it to a private lab instead of straight to the FBI. Laura Winters reporting.
4: The suspect in a fatal shooting at an Idaho fast food restaurant died of a self-inflicted gunshot wound, according to police. The suspect, identified as 24-year-old Chad Williams, so far no word on a motive for that attack. More details at srnnews.com.
1: 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God's Word, the Bible, pointing out that the Creator God is our help.
9: Here is the national weather map for VCY America. Today's weather map shows two low pressure systems. the first in Canada, with its associated cold front extending from Canada through North Dakota and into Northern California, with a wave of low pressure riding along this front over central South Dakota. The second low also in Canada, with its associated warm front extending from Canada into New York State through Maine and out to sea, with its associated cold front extending from Canada through New York State and into central Texas. Severe thunderstorms today over portions of North and South Dakota and Minnesota, with heavy rain with possible flash flooding over portions of Arizona, Northern Florida, North and South Carolina, New Jersey, New York State, Connecticut, and Massachusetts. Now the weather forecast for cities in the VCY listening area. Stockton, Missouri for today, mostly sunny skies, high around 88. Tonight clear, low around 68. Rockford, Illinois for today, partly to mostly sunny skies, high around 81. Tonight mostly clear, low around 58. Phoenix, Arizona for today, mostly sunny skies, it will be very hot, high around 113. Tonight partly cloudy, low around 90. And Huxley, Iowa for today, mostly sunny skies, high around 85. That's the forecast. I'm meteorologist Jim Vaughn for VCY America, Christian Information Radio.

0: The psalmist said, "When I awake, I am still with thee." For the child of God, seeking the presence of the Lord is essential as each day begins. To help you in starting this day with God, we offer a brief devotional meditation from morning and evening, a collection from the pen of one of the greatest preachers of all time, Charles Haddon Spurgeon. This morning's text is found in Revelation chapter 21 and verse 23. The Lamb is the light thereof. Quietly contemplate the Lamb as the light of heaven. Light in Scripture is the emblem of joy. The joy of the saints in heaven is comprised in this: Jesus chose us, loved us, bought us, cleansed us, robed us, kept us, glorified us. We are here entirely through the Lord Jesus. Each one of these thoughts shall be to them like a cluster of the grapes of Eshcol. Light is also the cause of beauty. Naught of beauty is left when light is gone. Without light, no radiance flashes from the sapphire, no peaceful ray proceeds from the pearl. And thus all the beauty of the saints above comes from Jesus. As planets, they reflect the light of the Sun of Righteousness. They live as beams proceeding from the central orb. If he withdrew, they must die. If his glory were veiled, their glory must expire. Light is also the emblem of knowledge. In heaven our knowledge will be perfect, but the Lord Jesus himself will be the fountain of it. Dark providences never understood before will then be clearly seen, and all that puzzles us now will become plain to us in the light of the Lamb. Oh, what unfoldings there will be, and what glorifying of the God of love! Light also means manifestation. Light manifests. In this world it does not yet appear what we shall be. God's people are a hidden people. But when Christ receives his people into heaven, he will touch them with the wand of his own love, and change them into the image of his manifested glory. They were poor and wretched, but what a transformation! They were stained with sin, but one touch of his finger, and they are bright as the sun and clear as crystal. Oh, what a manifestation! All this proceeds from the exalted Lamb. Whatever there may be of effulgent splendor, Jesus shall be the center and soul of it all. Oh, to be present and to see him in his own light, the King of kings and Lord of lords! This meditation was taken from Morning and Evening by C.H. Spurgeon. Please listen each morning at this same time for Morning and Evening.
1: This is Shauna on Johnny Erickson Tada Sharing Hope. You are going to love this story from Johnny about an amazing dog.
2: This is National Assistance Dog Weekend. You know what? We're celebrating the wonderful companions that help people with disabilities day in, day out. Like Janae. Growing up, Janae loved the outdoors, whether it was kayaking, archery, even going skydiving with friends. But one day, she experienced a terrible fall, struck her head. Someone called the ambulance, and then they rushed her into the operating room for brain surgery. Janae survived the surgical procedure, but the recovery involved months and months of rehab. What's more, the traumatic brain injury left her with muscle weakness, seizures, and fainting spells. At any moment, Janae's seizures can cause her to fall and re-injure her head. And that would be a terrible thing. I mean, it could happen at the supermarket, it could happen at home. And it's just downright dangerous for someone like Janae, who has already experienced brain injury. But thankfully, she has Colt. That's what she calls her service dog. Colt is a Weimaraner English Labrador who was handpicked and uniquely trained to meet Janae's needs. Now, I know what you're thinking. How can a dog tell when someone's going to have a seizure? Well, it's true. Colt has been trained to immediately identify when Janae is about to have a fainting spell or a seizure. And right away, he carefully positions himself flat on the ground right next to her to protect Janae from hurting her head should she fall. And once he knows Janae's seizures have stopped, Colt will lick her hand and face to try to wake her up. Colt has even been trained to hear her heartbeat, reach for Janae's medications, turn on lights, help with grocery shopping. This dog even opens doors and helps to pick up after himself. I can't believe that, but that's what she says. And that is an amazing service dog. And when he is not at work helping Janae with her care, his harness goes off, and like any good old dog, Colt bolts out the door to play. You know, Genesis chapter 1, verse 25 says there that when God created animals, he declared their creation to be, quote, good. Plus, the Bible makes it clear that God can communicate with animals, such as he did on Noah's Ark or with Elijah and those birds that fed him. And look at Balaam's donkey, right? I mean, these examples don't tell us that God is in regular communication with animals, but it is plausible that God interacts with animals much more than we realize. The Bible also declares that God enjoys animals. In Psalm 104, the psalmist says, "Let the Lord be glad in his works." Now, sure, that verse speaks broadly of all that God has created, but it follows with a lengthy description of God's interaction with animals, everything from wild goats and other animals small and significant. In Psalm 148, the psalmist called on everything to praise the Lord, and he includes beasts, cattle, and I'm sure dogs like Colt. I mean, don't you think that's fun? It's great to know that your pet is not only an animal that God enjoys, but in a way we can't understand, a dog like Colt responds to God's call in Psalm 148. Somehow, someway, animals praise the Lord.
1: Now, friend, I just know you want to see Colt, that extraordinary service dog. So take a minute to visit johnnyradio.org and watch a video of Colt hard at work. While you're there, be sure to share this program with your friends, especially those who love animals. And hey, let's be sure to join those animals today. Wild animals, domesticated animals, and service animals like Colt. Let's praise the Lord. You'll be blessed as you do. Thanks for listening today to Johnny Erickson Tada Sharing Hope. Let's praise the Lord for all his creations.
3: More proof that you are not accidental chemistry. That's next on today's Creation Moment. And now, here's our Creation Moments host, Ian Taylor.
4: Most people know that the most important molecule in our bodies is DNA, but another large molecule called ATP is what keeps you and your DNA alive. ATP is the primary energy system within your body. It generates the electricity in your nerves, making it possible to contract your muscles. How ATP works should remove any doubt that it is a product of a wise and intelligent creator. ATP converts the energy in the food you eat to just the right level needed most of the time by your cells. When ATP delivers its energy within your cell, it loses a group of phosphate atoms and becomes ADP. ADP is immediately recycled back into ATP within your mitochondria to again deliver its energy. On the average, each ATP is recycled like this 3 times a second. Despite the fact that each one of your 100 trillion cells have 1 billion ATP molecules, you would die within a few minutes if anything interfered with this recycling. During the course of a day, your body will recycle 400 pounds of ATP. Within your mitochondria are what have been described as molecular water wheels. When working at its peak, this water wheel spins as fast as 200 revolutions per second, generating 600 ATP molecules during that second. The psalmist was right when he praised God because he recognized that he was fearfully and wonderfully made.
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6: This is the Phyllis Schlafly Report, the conservative pro-family broadcast of Phyllis Schlafly Eagles, a leading voice for the sanctity of life, traditional education, the Constitution, and American sovereignty. Now, from the Phyllis Schlafly Center Studios, here's Ryan Haidt.
7: The Supreme Court just wrapped up its 2025 term, issuing 67 opinions on cases spanning immigration, elections, gun rights, free speech, and the administrative state. An honest assessment of the court judgments reveals a mixed bag, one that should concern every American who cares about constitutional government. Let's start with the wins. The court struck down a Hawaii gun control law as a violation of the Second Amendment. It ruled in favor of a Colorado therapist who challenged her state's ban on so-called conversion therapy, affirming her First Amendment right to speak freely with her clients. And critically, it ruled, multiple times, that the president does, in fact, have authority over the executive branch. Specifically, it took a stab at the so-called independent agencies, delivering a big win over the long-standing and bad 1935 precedent of Humphrey's executor. On immigration, the court allowed the president's revocation of temporary protected status for Haitian and Syrian migrants to stand. All of these are big victories, and they matter. But here's where the picture gets complicated. In multiple other cases, the court reached what many call the right outcome while deliberately refusing to challenge the bigger issue underneath it of unconstitutional federal power. It struck down Trump's tariffs under the International Emergency Economic Powers Act, but defended Congress's decades-long delegation of power to the executive. It struck down racial gerrymandering, but left the Voting Rights Act intact. And some things the Supreme Court got flatly wrong. A slim majority ruled in favor of birthright citizenship, a decision that contradicts the clear original meaning of the 14th Amendment. It carved out an exception that shields the Federal Reserve from presidential oversight, entrenching an unconstitutional institution that the separation of powers should not protect. Well, Justice Clarence Thomas, as he has done throughout his career, repeatedly wrote separately to identify the unconstitutional federal power hiding underneath the majority's reasoning. He was often alone in doing so, though Justice Samuel Alito was not far behind him in writing several excellent opinions. A Republican-appointed majority on the Supreme Court is not the same thing as a constitutionalist majority. If you want in-depth assessment of these consequential Supreme Court rulings, plus what we do about it now, join us at Eagle Council 55 next month in Dallas. 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Join us next time for the Phyllis Schlafly Report.
8: Hi, everybody. This is Jimmy DeYoung, Jr. with Prophecy Today, where we examine current events in the light of God's prophetic word. As the world focuses on Israel, the Bible says that all of Israel will be saved. But when will that be? Paul Scharf with Friends of Israel comes in one moment to give us the details on this story.
9: It's time now for Prophecy Today, a look at current events in light of biblical prophecy. Now with the latest news update, here's Jimmy DeYoung.
8: In the wake of events unfolding in the Middle East, many are wondering what the Bible says regarding the final future salvation of Israel. The very verse that you know very well, and so all Israel will be saved as it is written. The deliverer will come out of Zion, and he will turn away ungodliness from Jacob. Why should we be distressed for the nation of Israel today when they are people in unbelief?
10: Jimmy, that's, of course, a question that weighs on all of us. And so we have these glorious promises of their future salvation, as you read, Romans chapter 11, verse 26, where Paul is merely echoing the words of the great prophet Isaiah, Isaiah 4, verse 3, it shall come to pass that he who is left in Zion and remains in Jerusalem will be called holy. Everyone who is recorded among the living in Jerusalem.
8: You know, Paul, it's imperative that the believer understand God's program for the Jewish people. And the future is after the rapture of the church. The rapture of the church is for the believer. Everything after that, that seven-year period of time, that is for the Jewish people and to bring them to a day of salvation. How will Israel come to faith, and what does it mean that all Israel will be saved?
10: Jimmy, that is such an important question, because sometimes when we say, with the words of the Apostle Paul, all Israel will be saved, some people actually think we're saying that every Jewish person who's ever lived, even if they've lived and died and rejected Christ as Savior, that they will ultimately still be saved. We're not saying that. We're not teaching a universalism, even of the Jewish people. Sadly, Jewish people can be lost, as all people can be lost without Christ, and will be lost without Christ. We're not saying even that every Jewish person who begins the tribulation will be saved.
8: Right.
10: That misses the rapture, because we know, sadly, Zechariah 13 talks about two-thirds of the nation being cut off and dying during the days of the tribulation. And that's in Zechariah chapter 13, verse 8 and 9. I have some hope, Jimmy, personally, as we look through the very complex prophecies that deal with that time, that God's deliverance of the people of Israel during the tribulation. I have some hope that some of those two-thirds will die as martyrs for the gospel and be saved. So we're really talking about one-third plus, I like to say, that we believe will be saved, and that one-third will be brought through physically all the way to the end of the tribulation, and that will evidence their spiritual salvation. That one-third of the nation that begins the tribulation, Zechariah 13:9, I believe, will be the nation as it's constituted at that time, and the whole nation will be saved. But I believe some, Jimmy, will come to faith at the very last available moment, Zechariah 12:10. They will look on him whom they pierced. They'll mourn for him as one mourns for his only son, and grieve for him as one grieves for a firstborn. And they'll look in faith at that very last moment, and they'll be saved.
9: Remember, if you want more of the latest news out of the Middle East, go to our website at prophecytoday.com. There you will also find information for a better understanding of biblical prophecy as it relates to our world today. This is Jay Johnson inviting you to join us every Monday through Friday for Prophecy Today. Remember, the Lord Jesus is coming, and it could be today. So let's keep looking up until...

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5: In Exodus 35, we read about Israel building a tabernacle. 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Stay with us. From the Moody Church in Chicago, this is Running to Win with Dr. Erwin Lutzer, whose clear teaching helps us make it across the finish line. Now, with more of part three in a series on managing God's gifts, here is Pastor Lutzer to talk with us about how worship happens.
6: Number four, it was a generous project, very generous. Here we look at chapter 36, and I pick it up in verse 3. They received from Moses all the offerings the Israelites had brought to carry out the work of constructing the sanctuary. And the people continued to bring freewill offerings morning after morning. That's remarkable. They'd go home and they'd say, well, I've got something else to bring, or what shall I bring today? Well, they need more brass. They need more linen, all right? What we're going to do is we're going to bring more linen. They need more wood.

bringing more because what they had was more than enough to do all the work. Well, this past week I was reflecting on my ministerial career, shall I say. I was thinking of being the pastor of a Baptist church for 5 years, being at the Moody Church for 20. Just once in my career. Just once. Just once. I'd like to be able to say to the congregation, stop giving. Wouldn't that be a wonderful thing? Maybe I'll say that someday. We have more than enough. Now, why is it that the people were so generous? It's because God opened their hearts. This was the spontaneity of joy, saying, it came from God, we give it to God. And there were people who were so committed. Now, I need to tell you this. There's a little nugget of truth in the 38th chapter. It talks about the laver that was made, and it was made of brass. Now, in those days, they did not have glass, so they didn't have mirrors like we do today. And what the women would do is they would take polished brass, and they would polish that brass so well that they could actually see themselves as a mirror. Those were their mirrors. Now, listen to what the text says. They made the bronze basin that held many, many gallons of water, by the way, and its bronze stand from the mirrors of the women who served at the entrance of the tent of meeting. I hope I can get by with this remark. I'll try it and see later how I do. My dear friend, if you have women giving up their mirrors, this is a God thing. This is a God thing. And they were willing to give that up. Because they were saying, this is for God, this is my offering, this is my experience of worship. Well, we've learned that it was a community project, a volunteer project, a worshipful project, generous project, but oh, how glorious it was. Now, those of you who are following in your Bibles, if you want to turn to the last chapter of Exodus, that's Exodus chapter 40, and I'm reading verse 34. This is after it's finished now. It's all done. In fact, verse 33 says, Moses set up the courtyard around the tabernacle and the altar and put up the curtain at the entrance to the courtyard, and Moses finished the work. Now, he had a lot of help. A lot of skilled people were involved. It says in verse 34, then the cloud covered the tent of meeting, and the glory of the Lord filled the tabernacle. Oh, wonderful. Moses could not enter the tent of meeting because the cloud had settled upon it and the glory of the Lord filled the tabernacle. What does that sign of glory mean? What God was saying is, first, I approve of what you've done. I am pleased. Is there a more blessed thing that might be possible than God saying, should we finish the project that we as a church have undertaken, that God says, I am pleased? You say, well, why doesn't the glory cloud still come like it did in the Old Testament? The reason is because Jesus Christ has come. And because Christ has come, it says, the Word became flesh and tabernacled among us. That's the tabernacle now. We sing at Christmas time, veiled in flesh, the Godhead see. The glory of God, the cloud of glory, was veiled in Jesus Christ. It broke forth on the Mount of Transfiguration. So we don't have that today because Christ has come. But I can imagine the same approval of God, the same blessing of God, the same leading of God, the same presence of God, as God says, my glory is descended and I am pleased with what you have done. What are some lessons we can learn from ancient Israel? We've given five principles, but now two concluding lessons that hopefully you and I shall not forget. First of all, God gives people the ability and the resources to do His work. He gives them the resources. I mentioned at the beginning of this message, God could have just created it for them, but He gives them the resources. Where did all this stuff come from? Here they are in the middle of the desert, and they have all these personal items. If we took time to read the jewelry and the linen and the
silver and the gold, and yes, the

0: mirrors and everything else thrown in, where do they get it? Well, you know, there's an interesting text in the book of Exodus, chapter 12, and I shall just read it to you. It says this, as they are leaving now, we're talking about Passover night, the Israelites did as Moses instructed and asked the Egyptians for articles of silver and gold and for clothing. And the Lord made the Egyptians favorably disposed toward the people, and they gave them what they asked for. So they plundered the Egyptians. Let's just imagine it. It's Passover night. You go into the home of an Egyptian comes and says, here's some silver and here's some gold and here's some linen. And you say, well, why were they doing this? First of all, because God put it in the heart of the Egyptians to do that. But part of it was they were so anxious to see Israel go, they said, we'll just pay you if you leave. And number two, this was payment for the 400 years of slavery, where the people obviously were horrendously underpaid, and God was making up for that. But now what I want you to do is to visualize that you're one of those Israelites. It's Passover night, and the Egyptians are giving you all of these articles that are very, very valuable, even in those days. And you've got more than you can carry, and you're putting it in your tent, and you know that you're going to have to move, and you're carrying it with you as best you can. What are you thinking? Well, you're thinking to yourself, you know, this is really wonderful. I mean, it was the ancient equivalent to winning the lottery. You're saying, this is really unbelievable that we're getting all this stuff and they're giving it to us and we are actually plundering them. That's what the Israelites were thinking. Let me ask you a question. What was God thinking? God was saying, you're thinking that this is for yourself, but I have a tabernacle in mind. In fact, I already know its dimensions. I know how big it's going to be. I know how much gold it's going to need. I know how much silver. I know how much brass and how many linens it's going to have. And so what God was doing, you see, is while they were thinking this was just for personal enrichment, God was saying, I have a tabernacle in mind. You know, as I think about this, perhaps I speak to people today who 20 years ago you made an investment. Some of you, perhaps 20 years ago or 30 years ago or 10 years ago, you had a business in which you took some risks and it turned out well for you. And you say to yourself, how fortunate it is that God has given me all of these resources. And what you didn't know was down the line, God was saying, Moody Church, I have a building in mind. I'm thinking about that building. And you didn't know that those resources generously given to you by God were for this moment, for this hour, for this project in this wonderful city. God gives people the ability to do His work. Let me give you a second lesson. And that is the connection that there is between willing givers and willing worshipers. You see, in the Old Testament, there is a tight connection between worship and giving. That's why in the Psalms you read things like this, worship the Lord, bring an offering. We think those are two separate things. We say, well, you know, we worship the Lord when we sing, and then we also bring an offering, maybe. In the Bible, that was the way you worshiped. We already mentioned that you did not go into God's presence empty-handed. And consequently, what we have in the scriptures is a recognition that you bring something to God, not just the praise of your lips, which is also worship, but you also bring part of yourself, part of what God has given you the privilege of earning, part of your resources. That also is an act of worship in the sight of God, an indispensable act.
1: Well, this is Pastor Lutzer, and yes, my friend, what you and I must recognize is that every gift that God has given to us, we must submit to Him to use for His glory, and that most assuredly is a part of what we call worship. But there's another question I want to ask you. It's an important question. If you were witnessing to someone and they were to ask this question, why should I trust Jesus Christ? Why not some other religion? How would you answer? Would you have answers? We're making available for you, for a gift of any amount, a very special book I've written entitled Christ, among other gods. Now, I wrote this book after attending a conference in Chicago with 5,000 delegates from all over the world, representing virtually all the religions of the world. And out of that experience, I wrote this book to help people to understand the uniqueness of Jesus Christ. And by the way, I attended that conference so that I could witness to people about why it is that Jesus is the only one who has the qualifications to save us. There is no Savior in other religions. As I've already mentioned, for a gift of any amount, we're making this resource available for you. Please take advantage of this offer. You may have a child that is in college. You may have someone who doubts the gospel with genuine doubts. I think it will help you understand why it is that Christ alone can save.
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5: 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I'm Mike McCurry, your host. Thank you so very much for taking your time and joining me right here today. We get to hear from our founder, Dr. Paul Levine, on the radio broadcast. It's incredible to think. Now, I've been the director of this ministry for well over half a decade now, but that pales in comparison to Dr. Paul Levine. Think about it. Started the ministry in 1938. That was not the beginning of his ministry, but that was just the beginning of this ministry. He had been preaching for years before that. He was known as the boy preacher, but started the ministry of BTI, Bible Tracts Incorporated, in 1938. And God took him home to glory almost 60 years later, in 1996. And what a joy it is to sit in this seat talking behind this microphone to such wonderful listeners right now. Thank you so much for listening, and I appreciate each and every one of you that has tuned in today. I mentioned that we are going to be hearing from our founder, Dr. Paul Levine. Many of you may be familiar, but let me give you a brief introduction. Dr. Paul was a committed Christian. He was a fiery preacher, a jovial guy, a funny guy, to be honest with you, a good singer. But he was also very smart. I say was in the past tense because unfortunately our founder, Dr. Paul, he passed away in 1996, but many of his messages live on, and today is no exception. From 1979, we get to hear a message titled Peter, speaking of the apostle Peter, the disciple Peter, but Peter in the sifter. And Dr. Paul is going to give you a little bit more of an introduction. It's a well thought out message this week that really should and could apply to each and every one of us. Here's the thought. Here's the theme I want you to grab onto for the next few moments. We need to separate the junk from the genuine. Separate the junk from the genuine. I'll come back with just a few short closing words at the conclusion of today's broadcast. Listen to Dr. Paul Levine from 1979 speak to us about Peter in the sifter.
6: Open your Bibles, please, to Luke. Luke chapter 22. The way you find Luke is you find the book of Jude, then you go to your left. Keep going to your left, you'll come to Luke after a while. That's the easy way. Okay. The book of Luke, Matthew, Mark, Luke, chapter 22. I'm bringing this little study today by request, and I announced it yesterday so that if any of you heard it before and you didn't want to come, you could have stayed away. So I tried to be nice about it. But anyway, here it is again. It may be that if you were here before when I used it, you've forgotten it, which I hope you did. All right. Now, Luke chapter 22, and look with me at verse 31. The Lord said, Simon, Simon, talking to Simon Peter, Simon, Simon, behold, Satan hath desired to have you that he may sift you as wheat. But I have prayed for thee that thy faith fail not. And when thou art converted, that doesn't mean when you get saved, when you get converted and get saved. The word converted means to be turned around again. So what he's saying is, when you get converted, when you get turned around again, when you get back on the right track and get down where you belong, then you can strengthen your brethren. Because of what you're going to go through, you'll be able to help your brethren when they go through this. Verse 33, and he, Peter, said to him, Lord, I am ready to go with thee both into prison and into death. Now, Lord, you know, I'm just going to follow you. I'll go right with you. If you go to prison, I'll go with you. You die, I'll go with you. All right, now notice what the Lord said, verse 34. And he said, I tell thee, Peter, the cock shall not crow this day before that thou shalt thrice deny that thou knowest me. That was a big surprise for Peter. And I can't believe that, Lord. You're telling me that I'm going to deny you three times? You couldn't believe it. And he said unto them, well, we won't read any further than that. We'll stop at verse 34. The cock shall not crow this day before that thou shalt thrice deny that thou knowest me. Now notice in verse 31. The Lord said to Peter, Simon, Simon, behold, Satan hath desired to have you that he may sift you as wheat. They had two different methods of separating the wheat from the chaff. I'm going to go kind of slow so we don't miss any of this. You got to hang on to this all one thought here, or you'll lose the whole business. They had two methods of separating the wheat from the chaff. One of these was by winnowing. Now, winnowing was a process by which they would get rid of the chaff. And then they had the wheat left in their hands or sifter or whatever they had. Not the sifter, but they would, for example, they would throw the wheat and everything up in the air and the wind would blow the chaff away. And then when the wind would blow the chaff away, you just had the wheat left. So winnowing got rid of the chaff, and all you had left was the wheat. Now, sifting was just the opposite. Sifting was also a method of separating the wheat from the chaff, but in sifting, you would get rid of the wheat and just have the chaff left. In other words, they put the wheat in, they put this in a sifter, and the wheat would go through the wheat would go through the sifter, and it had the chaff left in. Still with me? Let me run this through again so you get this now. The two ways to separate the wheat from the chaff. One was by winnowing. Winnowing got rid of the chaff, and you had the wheat left. But in sifting, you got rid of the wheat, and you had the chaff left. Now notice, the Lord didn't say to Peter, Satan hath desire to have you that he may winnow you as wheat. See, the Bible's so accurate. The Bible doesn't make any mistakes. And notice now, he said, the devil wants you, Peter, but he wants you. He doesn't want to winnow you. The devil doesn't want to get rid of the chaff in your life so people see the wheat. No, the devil wants to put you in the sifter. And the devil wants you to put you through a process by which all the people will see in your life is the chaff. He wants to get rid of the wheat so they can see the chaff. You see, all of us have chaff in our life, just like Peter did. We got to get rid of the chaff so that we have just the wheat left. The Lord has to separate the junk from the genuine. There's some genuine in us, but there's a lot of junk. So the Lord has to separate the junk from the genuine and the wheat from the chaff. And he can do it two ways. He can do it by winnowing, or if that doesn't work, then he can allow the devil to do it by sifting. The Lord does the winnowing. The Lord puts you through a process by which when he gets through it with you and with me, people see the wheat. They see what's real. They see what's genuine. They see what's good. But if that doesn't work, if we don't let the Lord winnow us to get rid of the chaff out of our lives so people see the wheat, then he will allow the devil to sift us. And when the devil sifts us, then we fail and we fall, and then people look at us and they see the chaff. Now that's what the devil wanted to do with Peter, see? Okay, so the easy way to get the wheat separated from the chaff is the winnowing. And that's what we ought to learn this morning. We ought to learn enough to let the Lord winnow us and let the Lord separate the wheat from the chaff that's in our life. Now, I don't know if you've got any chaff in your life, but I've always had a lot in mine. Peter had a lot of chaff in his life, and he didn't realize it. When Peter said, when he was very proud and boastful, and he said, there's no chaff in my life. See? Yes, there was, or he wouldn't even said that. The fact that he said it showed that there was chaff in his life. Okay. So, now, let's get the picture. Simon, Satan had desired to have you that he may sift you as wheat. He's going to put you through a process where you're going to fall, you're going to fail, just like the wheat goes through the sifter and falls. You're going to fall, you're going to sin, you're going to do wrong. And when people look at you, they're not going to see any wheat in your life. They're not going to see what's real and genuine and good. They're going to see the chaff and the no good part of you. And then he said, now Peter, he said, I've prayed for you. I've already prayed for you that your faith fail not. Okay, now I said, let's get the overall picture. The devil comes to the Lord one day and he says, hey, this man Peter who's following you around. Now, he seems to be kind of a big wheel in your crowd, but I want you to know, this is the devil saying this to the Lord now. I want you to know that this man Peter is just a big, wandering, thundering, blundering bag of wind. He's all show. He's just a big mouth, blustering hypocrite. He's a phony. He's a fraud. There's no wheat in him. He's nothing but chaff. And if you just let me put him through the sifter, I'll prove it to you. I'll prove he's nothing but chaff. And I'll prove it to everybody else. I'll prove it to his wife. And if you got any kids, I'll prove it to his kids. And I'll prove it to his pastor. I'll just prove to everybody that he's no good at all. Now, the Lord thought this over, and the Lord said to himself, now, it is true that there's a lot of chaff in Peter's life. He's proud. He's arrogant. He thinks he's really somebody. You know, he's got the chaff in his life. And a lot of folks have the chaff, you know. Like the fellow that says you ought to read my tremendous book on humility. It's the greatest book on humility's ever been written.
5: Let's be honest, friend. Sometimes we, and I'm not just talking to you, I'm saying we, me included, a lot of times we have a good amount of chaff in our lives. A lot of chaff that we need to get rid of. Well, friend, let me counsel you, number one, to get rid of that chaff, but number two, consider sticking around this entire week as we continue this message from Dr. Paul Levine titled Peter in the Sifter. He's going to tell us how and why we should get rid of that chaff. I want to thank you so much for listening today. Thank you for lending your ear to our founder. Even though he's long been in heaven, I'm thankful for the powerful and truthful words he gave us today and will continue to all this week. 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
1: When the Lord proves himself, he does not limit this proof to generalizations. I found over and over again that when I prayed specifically, the Lord worked another miracle. And as I found him to be specifically able, our relationship became more intimate, and my faith grew. One particular incident involved oatmeal and fruit, specifically prunes. I returned from America with plenty of oatmeal and prunes, but used them all while ministering to a missionary.
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0: welcome you to this broadcast of Let the Bible Speak, featuring messages preached by Dr. Alan Cairns, the founder of Let the Bible Speak Radio Ministries. Today, Dr. Cairns continues these studies in the life of Abraham as he brings the next portion of a message entitled, The Man of Faith Walking According to the Flesh. The message contains powerful lessons of the consequences of failing to wait upon God and acting out of desperation. We'll hear from Dr. Cairns in just a few minutes. First, please enjoy this devotional thought from C.H. Spurgeon's collection called Morning by Morning.
1: This morning's text is found in Revelation chapter 21 and verse 23. The Lamb is the light thereof. Quietly contemplate the Lamb as the light of heaven. Light in Scripture is the emblem of joy. The joy of the saints in heaven is comprised in this: Jesus chose us, loved us, bought us, cleansed us, robed us, kept us, glorified us. We are here entirely through the Lord Jesus. Each one of these thoughts shall be to them like a cluster of the grapes of Eshcol. Light is also the cause of beauty. Naught of beauty is left when light is gone. Without light, no radiance flashes from the sapphire, no peaceful ray proceeds from the pearl. And thus all the beauty of the saints above comes from Jesus. As planets, they reflect the light of the Sun of Righteousness. They live as beams proceeding from the central orb. If he withdrew, they must die. If his glory were veiled, their glory must expire. Light is also the emblem of knowledge. In heaven our knowledge will be perfect, but the Lord Jesus himself will be the fountain of it. Dark providences never understood before will then be clearly seen, and all that puzzles us now will become plain to us in the light of the Lamb. Oh, what unfoldings there will be, and what glorifying of the God of love! Light also means manifestation. Light manifests. In this world it does not yet appear what we shall be. God's people are a hidden people. But when Christ receives his people into heaven, he will touch them with the wand of his own love and change them into the image of his manifested glory. They were poor and wretched, but what a transformation! They were stained with sin, but one touch of his finger, and they are bright as the sun and clear as crystal. Oh, what a manifestation! All this proceeds from the exalted Lamb. Whatever there may be of effulgent splendor, Jesus shall be the center and soul of it all. Oh, to be present and to see him in his own light, the King of Kings and Lord of Lords!

If anything is obvious in this modern society, it is that people are confused, frightened, and uncertain about the future. Where does one look for the solution to the universal problems of guilt, doubt, and temptation? A number of years ago, Dr. Alan Cairns produced a booklet entitled A New Beginning, which deals with such questions as, How may I have my sins forgiven and my guilt removed? How may I be sure that I possess eternal life and that I am not deluding myself? And how may I enjoy the Christian life and live above constant failure and frustration? Dr. Cairns answers these questions from the Word of God. 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

0: Today, Dr. Cairns continues this series of studies in the life of Abraham as he brings the next portion of a message called The Man of Faith Walking According to the Flesh. Impatient at the delay in having the son which God had promised them, Abraham and Sarah took matters into their own hands. By taking Hagar as a second wife and producing a son by her, Abraham demonstrated the awful consequences of failing to trust God to fulfill his word. In the course of the message, Dr. Cairns is pointing out the failure of Abraham's faith at this point. First, he acted according to the desires of the flesh. He took the wrong way of fulfilling a legitimate desire. Then, Sarah's desperation to have a son wore Abraham down and made him desperate as well. In addition, Abraham was driven by the deception of the flesh. Here is a vivid lesson of thinking that we must do something rather than waiting upon God to fulfill his promises. Now Dr. Cairns brings the next portion of this message, The Man of Faith Walking According to the Flesh.
1: Abram, listening to what Sarah was saying day after day after day, was driven by her desperation and by her depression. And he himself then, as a desperate man, made a very wrong decision. The point I'm making is very simple. The desperation is a terrible master. You have a need. You have a deep, driving desire, possibly in their case, a perfectly natural, normal desire. But when that takes over, you can justify almost anything. You take the case of Saul, 1 Samuel chapter 13, from verse 6 onwards. Time will forbid that we read the whole passage, but from verse 6 through 13, you'll find that Israel was in trouble. Many of the people were hiding themselves in caves and thickets and rocks. And some of the people were leaving the land and fleeing for their lives. And Saul was yet in Gilgal, and all the people followed him trembling. And he tarried 7 days according to the set time that Samuel had appointed. But Samuel came not to Gilgal. Now, I've often, I must say, felt very sorry for Saul in this. This was a trial of him. He was, after all, king of God's people, and it was right that he should have such a trial. But I must say, many a time my heart has gone out to him. I put myself in his position. Here he is. The enemy is already massed. His whole country is falling apart. His people are fleeing from him. His army is already trembling like a bunch of old women. They're scared before they even meet the enemy. Samuel has to come, the prophet of God. He's to come with God's message, God's sacrifice. He's to come with God's blessing. But for a whole week, he doesn't turn up. Day after day, soldiers are leaving the camp and they're going AWOL. And here is the king, and the situation is getting bleaker and blacker and more desperate until the man is driven to almost utter distraction. Still no sign of Samuel. A desperate man. And he came to a desperate decision. And he said, bring hither a burnt offering to me and peace offerings. And he invaded the office of the priest. And as soon as he had done so, Samuel came and he said, what hast thou done? Truth is, in desperation, he had made an utter fool of himself, and he had destroyed whatever hope he had of ever being a great king. Desperation is a terrible master. I have known people who are desperate for marriage. This is a thing that people joke about a lot, and we understand that. But of course, you know the role of humor in any society. The role of humor is to help us to deal with the things that otherwise we couldn't deal with. I have known people desperate for marriage, and in that desperation to talk themselves into the rightness of a decision that in seeing moments they would never, never have countenanced. And then they have the years and the agony of a bad marriage as a result. I have known people personally who have wrecked their lives, driven by desperation. There are some people who are desperate for money. They steal, they cheat, they bend the rules a little. Christians have done this. Christians are still doing it. I would to God that I couldn't say that. I'll take this and I'll put it back. If you need it today and can't put it back, you'll be absolutely sure it'll be twice as hard this time next month. And even if you can put it back next month, it's not yours to take in the first place. Driven to desperation. Are they thieves? Normally, no, they're not. But they're driven as Sarah was and Abram ultimately was by desperation. And the rule is simply this, that desperate situations never justify us in doing wrong, in disobeying God, or in turning away from what we know to be the will of God. Desperate situations prove us. I've just talked to you about Saul. Certainly they searched him out, and that week must have been the longest. Well, let me repeat there, back off that. So I think of his later life, maybe the second longest week in his life. God was searching him, and he was allowing this desperation in his life to prove what was in Saul. Because you see, that not only is something that proves us, but it gives us a chance to prove the Lord. In contrast to Saul, think of Jehoshaphat over in 2 Chronicles and chapter 20. In verse 1. We read that the children of Moab and of Ammon, and with them others beside the Ammonites, came against Jehoshaphat to battle. Now verse 3, Jehoshaphat feared. But what did he do? He set himself to seek the Lord and proclaimed a fast throughout all Judah. And Judah gathered themselves together to ask help of the Lord, even out of all the cities of Judah that came to seek the Lord. Verse 6, this is what Jehoshaphat said. O Lord God of our fathers, art not thou God in heaven? And rulest not thou over all the kingdoms of the heathen? And in thine hand is there not power and might, so that none is able to withstand thee? Look at verse 12. O God, wilt thou not judge them? For we have no might against this great company that cometh against us, neither know we what to do, but our eyes are upon thee. Do you see the difference? Here's a man, and he's also driven to desperation. But in this case, instead of making foolish decisions, he turns it over to the Lord. Lord, I don't know what to do. I can't see any way out. I don't have any solution to this. Lord, I know I am in a very, very urgent need, in the midst of that need, and I'm asking you now to intervene and do what needs to be done. Abram was driven by the desires of the flesh, by the desperation of the flesh. And I think also by the deception of the flesh. As Abram and Sarah talked, they came, I believe, to persuade themselves that they actually in this way could help to fulfill God's promise. Now, when we read the book of Genesis, we know Abram is married to Sarah. God promises Abram a son. So therefore, we believe it's a son. And, of course, we know this is true from what happens later for Abram and Sarah. But Sarah, I am sure, would not have failed to say to Abram, "The Lord has promised you a son, but my name hasn't appeared. And you read the record, and neither it had." Perhaps this is the way the Lord wants us to do it. And so they began to persuade themselves that they could help fulfill God's promise, put it in New Testament language, that they could do the work of the Spirit in the power of the flesh. They talked themselves into the position, "We have waited long enough, now it is time to do something." Now this is always a powerful temptation. And this temptation is particularly powerful against people who are spiritually sincere. People who desire to experience God's promise. You've waited. And you've prayed. Then there's the thought, "Well now, this isn't enough. I must do something." And that's absolutely true, you see. As long as it's something the Lord has commanded you to do. Spurgeon spoke of Moses and the command of God through him to Israel at the Red Sea, "Stand still and see the salvation of the Lord. Stand still." Now that's easy to read. Just put yourself in this position. There's an army coming. And they're not coming to celebrate the 4th of July with us. There's an army coming. And they intend to wipe out as many as they need to and take the rest back into slavery. There's a sea behind us if we face the army. There's a sea here if we face the sea. There's an army there. And there's wilderness here and there. What on earth are we to do? Now, when people are driven to that desperate situation, they normally do anything but the right thing. And the Lord said to them, "Stand still." What? Stand still? The last thing in the world. They might jive around in fear, but no, he says, "Stand still." Spurgeon talked about the opposites, what the Lord didn't tell him to do. He didn't tell him to lie down in defeat. He didn't tell them to turn back to where they'd come from. He didn't tell them to give up. Nor did he tell them to do something. When you look at the story of modern compromise, what is cursing American evangelicalism today? It is, and there are very few preachers who'll put it in these words, but it's the truth. It is the feeling, "Well, we have waited and we have prayed and it's not working. It's time that we did something." And the things that they have been doing. That's why you have churches that now have rock concerts. This is how you reach young people. You have a rock concert because that kind of music speaks to them. Sure, it speaks to them. In whose name? With whose message? I don't care what branch of compromise, be it the Promise Keepers or any other movement like that. What are they doing? They're simply saying, look, it's time we did something. Now, I'm all in favor of doing what this Bible tells us to do. But when people are driven by this deception that we can do the work of God in the power of the flesh, we can bring in the techniques, the philosophy, the psychology, the methodology of the world to do the work of God. When we come to that position, we have reached the place Abram reached. We are trying to beget the seed of the Spirit through Hagar the flesh. It can't be done. Can't be done.

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3: 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If you've been divorced, thank God for the grace of God that cleanses. But I am here to lay out a warning to those who are not yet married and to help those who are married to have what I want to call today a super glue marriage. I want to show you today how to make up and not to break up.
2: Welcome to Love Worth Finding, featuring the timeless teaching of pastor and author Adrian Rogers. We live in a tragic and dangerous day of disposable and discardable marriages. The enemy strives to break up homes to create a vicious cycle of broken people. But marriage is the highest of all earthly relationships. The purpose of marriage is for a man and a woman to come together as one flesh, sharing in the closest bond and communion possible permanently.

marriages, discardable marriages, and what a tragedy it is. Now, I am not here to make divorced people feel worse. If you've been divorced, thank God for the grace of God that cleanses. But I am here to lay out a warning to those who are not yet married and to help those who are married to have what I want to call today a super glue marriage. I want to show you today how to make up and not to break up. Because, dear friend, if you do break up, I can tell you with all of the emphasis, function, and emotion of my soul, there's going to be heartache, there's going to be difficulty. There are no whole eggs in a broken nest. Now, thank God, God has given us a book that tells us how to stay married and to be what God wants us to be. I'm reading here in Genesis chapter 2 and verse 21. And the Lord God caused a deep sleep to fall upon Adam, and he slept, and he took, that is, God took one of his ribs, and closed up the flesh instead thereof. And the rib which the Lord God had taken from man made he a woman, and brought her unto the man. And Adam said, This is now bone of my bones, and flesh of my flesh. She shall be called woman, for she was taken out of man. Therefore shall a man leave his father and his mother, and shall cleave unto his wife, and they shall be one flesh. And they were both naked, the man and his wife, and were not ashamed. Now what happens is this, dear friend, that the enemy, the devil, comes in and breaks up homes. And what happens is that people who come from broken homes have broken lives. And people with broken lives tend to build broken homes, which tend to produce broken lives, which tend to produce broken homes. And there's a vicious cycle. Psychologists tell us that girls tend to marry men like their fathers. Now you can see why mothers cry at weddings. Now, somehow, we've got to get in and break that cycle. You can't do anything about your ancestors, but folks, you can do something about your descendants. Let me tell you a verse that's been a life verse for me. You might want to make it a life verse for you. I claim this verse. Psalm 112, verses 1 and 2. Praise ye the Lord. Blessed is the man that feareth the Lord, that delighteth greatly in his commandments. I want to be that man. Blessed is the man that feareth the Lord, that delighteth greatly in his commandments. His seed, his children, his grandchildren shall be mighty upon earth. The generation of the upright shall be blessed. Isn't that a wonderful promise? While we cannot deal, dear friend, with our ancestors, we can deal with our dependents. Now look, if you will, in verse 24 of the scripture. Therefore shall a man leave his father and his mother, underscore the word leave, and shall cleave unto his wife, underscore the word cleave, and they shall be or become one flesh, underscore the word be or become. Three action words, three verbs, leave, cleave, and become. And there God gives us, in a nutshell, what marriage is all about. You see, when God says that a man shall leave his father and mother, that speaks of the priority of marriage. Marriage is the highest of all earthly human relationships. When God says that a man shall cleave to his wife, that speaks of the permanence of marriage. Actually, the word here, cleave, means to weld or to glue. That's the reason I'm talking to you about a super glue marriage. All right, that's the permanence of marriage. And then they shall become one flesh. That's the purpose of marriage. That a man and a woman come together and become, in that closest bond and communion, one flesh. Now, I want us to look at simply the cleaving, the welding, the bonding. How do we stay together? Because, my dear friend, it is not easy.
The three

0: things I want to talk to you about this morning. Number one is a lifetime commitment, or if you will, a lasting commitment. That's the first step. You must make a lasting commitment. There must be such a total commitment to marriage if you want your marriage to last. Now, folks, you show me a boy and a girl who come to the marriage altar, who say in the back of their minds, well, if this doesn't work out, we can get a divorce. And I'll show you a boy and a girl who have a great potentiality for getting a divorce. But you show me a boy and a girl who come to the marriage altar and say there is no such word as divorce in our vocabulary. We are making a lifetime, a lasting commitment. We've thrown away the parachute. There is no other way for us. No matter what happens, thick or thin, we're going to stick it out. I'll show you a marriage that has a great potentiality for staying together. Well, you say some boys and girls have more difficulty than other boys and girls. All married couples have essentially the same problems. The difference is in commitment. All married couples have essentially the same problems. Now, thank God for love. It takes love to build a home. If you don't have love, don't get married. But you listen to your pastor this morning. It is not primarily your love that holds your marriage together. It is your marriage that holds your love together. It is that commitment that enables your love to go on and on and on. And without that commitment, your love is going to disintegrate. Don't get the idea that your home is held together by love. Your home is held together by a commitment. It is your commitment that sustains your marriage and sustains your love, not vice versa. Now you see, the Bible says that a husband is to love his wife as Christ loved the church. I want to ask you a question. Is Jesus Christ committed to the church? Or when I fail, does Jesus say, well, so long, Adrian. I want a divorce from you, Adrian. I no longer want to be your Lord, your Savior. I'm finished with you. No. My Lord stays with me, and He has said, I will never leave you nor forsake you. Praise God for that. I've told Joyce, if you ever leave me, I'm going with you. Friend, listen. There must be a commitment. You say, but what about the faults of my mate? What about the failures of my mate? What about the foibles of my mate? Accept them. She has to accept yours. You want me to tell you what a perfect husband is? A perfect husband is a man who does not demand a perfect wife. You want me to tell you what a perfect wife is? Vice versa. One who does not demand a perfect husband. Have you ever thought that your wife's character failures are faults or flaws or foibles or idiosyncrasies? Maybe God's gift to you to help you to develop some character on the other side. Opposites attract. Her lateness may be God's gift to help develop your patience. God knows what He's doing. God's got a great sense of humor. But we need to accept the other person. None of us are perfect. What a shame to let 90% of a good marriage go down the tubes because of some 10% problem or whatever. There needs to be, listen, total commitment, a lifetime commitment. For this reason shall a man leave his father and his mother and cleave unto his wife. Be glued to her, welded together to her. Your children are bits of yourself. Your wife is yourself. You are one flesh. Second thing, not only must there be a lasting commitment, but number two, there must be loving communication. Now, most marriages get in difficulty because the husband and the wife don't learn how to communicate. Again, let's go back to the analogy of Christ and the church. Does Jesus Christ communicate with the church? Yes, He does. He's given us His Word. He speaks to us. He has sent His Spirit into our hearts. He whispers to our being that we belong to Him. We have the most intimate relationship with the Lord Jesus Christ, who said, I don't call you servants anymore, I call you friends. The servant knoweth not what his master doeth. That is, Jesus said, I have given my spirit to you to share my heart, to share my life with you. Most husbands and most wives fail in their marriage because they've not learned to communicate. There are five basic levels of communication. Some never get past the shallowest level. The shallowest level of communication is just cliches, small talk, weather, sports, so forth. Hi, how you doing? It's cold. Yeah, so long. We all deal that way with people that we see. That's shallow communication. All right, nothing wrong with it, but that won't pass in a marriage. Then the next level is the factual level. We deal with facts. We just share facts with people. We can do that in a business meeting, in a business enclave or whatever. Very much like a newscaster delivers the news. No real involvement. I'm just laying some facts on you, or you laying some facts on me. But there's a third level. And this level deals with ideas and opinions. Now you have to risk to get to this level, because your ideas and your opinions may be rejected, or a person may not like how you think about this. This is the intellectual level. Sometimes people are afraid to venture in this level because they're afraid that their ideas will be shot down in flames, and so they kind of retreat. Some marriages never reach this level, where a husband and wife can sit down and actually share ideas and opinions. But there's a deeper level. It goes past the intellectual level. It is the emotional level. Not only do I share facts, and not only do I share opinions and dreams and goals and aspirations, but I share how I feel about those things. My joys, my sadnesses, my fears, my hopes, where I can actually share my feelings. How many of us dwell with our mates on that level? But then there is the absolute deepest level of communication, absolute openness and oneness. Look, if you will, at the last verse here of our text. And they were both naked, the man and his wife, and were not ashamed. Now, truly, that deals with the physical part of marriage. There was no shame there in the physical sense. But you have to see, dear friend, that what he's saying there is, there was no mental barrier there. There was absolute oneness. They were absolutely one flesh, uninhibited. Oh, listen, men do not desire this as much as women, to have that intimacy without which the physical act of marriage loses its meaning, that oneness, that sharing. And it's hard for men. You see, women are more verbal than men. It is a known psychological fact that little girls have greater linguistic and verbal ability than men have. The little girls, they begin to bloom first. They begin to talk more in school. And the little boys, they don't talk. And the little girls raise their hands to answer the questions and get in the spelling bees. The little boys are behind them. At ages 6, 7, 8, 9, about 14 to 15, they're neck and neck. But these girls, they bloom faster. And in this verbal ability, they keep this verbal ability all the way through life. James Dobson said something that I thought was interesting. I was listening to a tape, and he said that, for instance, let's say that God gives a man 25,000 words a day, and God gives a woman 50,000 words a day. Now, the man goes off to work, and he spent his 25,000 words. I mean, he's got about 250 words left, and he comes home, and Monday Night Football is on. Now, his wife has spent 25,000 words, but she's got 25,000 words left. And she wants to spend them. And he needs to understand that. He needs to understand that. Well, we say women ought not to defraud a man physically. A man ought not to defraud a woman emotionally, psychologically. There needs to be that intimacy. There needs to be that communication. Now watch. Number one, there needs to be a lifetime commitment. Number two, there needs to be a loving communication. Number three, there needs to be a loyal confrontation. A loyal confrontation. If you think that being in a home is just smiling and making out like everything is fine, there are no problems, you're wrong. Does our Lord have problems with His church, His bride? Certainly He does. Does He confront His church? Indeed He does. As many as I love, He says, I rebuke and chasten. But notice He confronts us in love. As many as I love, I rebuke and chasten. There are going to be some conflicts in your marriage. I tried to analyze in my marriage counseling and from study I have done, where are the major conflicts in marriage? Let me just give you some conflicts that are going to need a loyal confrontation. Number one, selfishness. Did you know that most of the marriage problems that I deal with, at their root is nothing but selfishness? Now, another word for selfishness is immaturity, big babies. And most of the time, but not always, most of the time these big babies are the men. They think that God gave them a built-in servant when they got married, and she's to wait on him hand and foot because somehow he's the head of the house, and he's little Lord Ha-Ha, and she's his servant, and she's to wait on him all the time. Selfishness is one of the major problems. It comes across in so many ways. I'll tell you another area is financial, money problems. Or you say, that's right, not enough money will ruin a marriage. No, I'm not talking about not enough money. I'm talking about the mishandling of money. Poverty doesn't break up a home. Many times it brings you together. The problem in marriages is not so much a lack of money as it is a mismanagement of money. For the Bible says that godliness with contentment is great gain. Contentment. That's what people need. Godliness with contentment. I believe that charge accounts are the devil's plan to ruin marriages. And most people need a little plastic surgery. Take those cards and just cut them up. And learn that you can do without anything except one another. All right, let me tell you another problem, of course, is sexual. All of the things, the bitter fruit of the sexual revolution, we're reaping it. And indeed, that's one of the causes for divorce. And sex is a gift of God. It is a form of communication. The Bible says when husband and wife would have sexual relations that thus and such a person knew his wife. The sexual union of a husband and wife is a form of communication. He knew her. It's a way of saying, I love you, that cannot be put into words. And when all of that is fine, it seems like it's not such a big deal. But when it's out of whack, when it's skewed somehow, it takes on immense proportions. How we need to learn what the Bible says about this matter. And we'll talk more about that in our series. Another problem, believe it or not, and it's a real problem, is just the problem of nagging. Just nagging. Fault finding over trivial things. You didn't put the top back on the toothpaste. You squeezed it in the middle. Or you hung your stockings again on the shower rail. Or you never pick up your clothes. Did you know the word nag and the word gnaw are related? You ever had anybody gnaw on you? Now, it ain't funny. Here's what the Bible says. You can tell old Solomon knew what he's talking about. Proverbs 21, verse 19. It is better to dwell in the wilderness than with a contentious and an angry woman. Proverbs 27, verse 15. A continual dropping in a very rainy day and a contentious woman are alike. Drip, drip, drip. But it's not only the women who nag. Men nag. You need to confess it, not as a weakness, but as a sin, and break the habit. In-laws, they're another part of the problem. And 9 out of 10 complaints about in-laws are women complaining about the mother-in-law. Why is this? Often it is the case of two women in love with the same man. The mother can't give her boy up, and so she begins to find fault with the daughter-in-law and vice versa. In-laws need to be wise. Let me just give you some rules for being good in-laws. They're just so simple. If you want to be a good in-law, you just simply say hands off, prayers on, mouths closed, and hearts open. God will help you to be good in-laws. And then, of course, there's substance abuse, drugs, alcohol, or other forms of vice like gambling, all of these things. Now, folks, you will face one or more of these things in your marriage. And they're going to call for a loving confrontation, a loyal confrontation. Our Lord says, as many as I love, I rebuke and chasten.
1: 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Don't miss part two tomorrow. In the meantime, do you have a prayer request you'd like to share? 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We love reading a note from a friend of the ministry who wrote this. Pastor Rogers' messages have been a personal blessing to me and a source of encouragement. I used to minister as a pastor. Though now homebound, I am privileged to minister to more people than ever before via texting, emails, and calls, spreading faith, love, hope, and encouragement through God's Word. Well, that's what we love to do here at Love Worth Finding. 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
4: 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Enraged by her decision to seek Christ, her husband cast her out and burned her clothes. He also gathered several Muslim men who bound and beat her. 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She later enrolled in a Christian sewing center where she's being discipled and growing in her faith. Praise God for the perseverance and courage of Isata and other believers in Sierra Leone.
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7: Last week, Dr. Anthony Fauci was on the hot seat as a subpoenaed Senate witness. Over 1,100 pages of Fauci's COVID diary are on Senator Rand Paul's website. On July 29th, 2021, Fauci said, "There are a lot of important things going on that I do not have a chance to comment on in my daily diary," end quote. 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In his diary, Fauci claims he did not lie. 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
9: 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And the writer to the Hebrews says in Hebrews 10, 19 through 22, "Having therefore, brethren, boldness to enter into the holiest by the blood of Jesus, by a new and living way, which he hath consecrated for us." Now it means we're going to come God's way. And if we do, then we can come and come with great assurance.
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1: I have a question for you. Have you ever gone to bed at night just dreading the next multiple hours where sleep eludes you due to pain? And perhaps this isn't a single night, but it's night after night after night. Well, our guest today knows exactly that situation. She writes, quote, "I've spent many years treading water in an ocean of pain, and yet I can think of no other place or time when God has most faithfully met me in the dark."
0: Joining us to discuss the subject and how she has coped with her pain was Glenna Marshall.
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0: SRN News, I'm Rich Thomason in Washington. President Trump's attorney general nominee may be cleared for takeoff.
1: Acting Attorney General Todd Blanche issued a formal order late Sunday terminating President Donald Trump's $1.8 billion anti-weaponization fund to compensate allies harmed by the DOJ, a move that follows weeks of negotiations with two Republican senators blocking his nomination to become attorney general. A spokesman for Texas Senator John Cornyn confirmed the deal, which comes ahead of a Tuesday confirmation vote for Blanche's nomination in the Senate Judiciary Committee. The other GOP senator, North Carolina's Tom Tillis, did not have an immediate comment. Bernie Bennett in Washington.
0: President Trump says talks with Iran are to resume today. The

0: Negotiations come after the president called off a planned attack on Iran.
1: We're talking to them in the form of a negotiation, and we'll see if it's true. I'd love to do that, save a lot of lives, save a lot of unnecessary power, to be honest with you. It'll take many, many years to ever build it back. If it could, I don't think it would be even buildable back.
0: Mr. Trump says the attack he had planned would have been the largest such assault since World War II. Powerful winds have been a driving force behind massive wildfires in Spokane, Washington, and nearby areas. Homes are among the estimated 600 structures destroyed. Thousands of people have had to flee the flames. It's not fire, but flood that's the issue in northwestern North Carolina, parts of neighboring southwest Virginia. State of emergency declared in flood-ravaged Surry County, North Carolina, where roads have been washed out and other infrastructure severely damaged. Cuba is in the dark again, an island-wide blackout caused by the collapse of Cuba's aging power grid. Amid a U.S. embargo, there's no diesel fuel or oil left to run the power plants. Dow futures up 553 points. This is SRN News. It's victory for religious freedom in Michigan.
2: A physician assistant who was fired for refusing to assist on a sex change operation has settled a lawsuit against University of Michigan Health West for $410,000. First Liberty represented Valerie Klusterman and has issued a statement to the Christian Post saying, quote, Title VII prohibits employers from discriminating against and punishing employees for their faith. Employers cannot drive out people like Valerie just because of their sincere religious beliefs. Michael Harrington reporting.
0: Muslim parents in several Islamic private schools are suing Texas leaders over a private school voucher program they say blocks them because of religion. The state says schools associated with the accreditation company Cognia had hosted events organized by the Council on American-Islamic Relations. That Muslim civil rights group was recently designated a terrorist organization by the Texas government, and any affiliates would be ineligible for a voucher. SRN News. College computer science majors are down. AI for everyone else is up.
3: Hiring for entry-level software developers has slowed, and college enrollment in computer science is declining. However, interest in artificial intelligence is growing among students from non-tech majors. Schools like VCU are offering AI minors, and universities like Purdue and Harvard are incorporating AI into the curriculum. Northwestern University is expanding AI courses for non-computer science majors. Colleges are responding to changes in student demand, but they also recognize that new graduates, regardless of their field, are facing questions about their AI skills from potential employers. I'm Lisa Dwyer.
0: The suspect in a fatal shooting at an Idaho fast food restaurant died of a self-inflicted gunshot wound, according to police. Suspect identified as 24-year-old Chad Williams. More details, SRNnews.com.
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3: This passage answers the most significant question any person can ask. 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
4: Welcome to Grace to You with John MacArthur on VCY America. Today we're launching a study of what John called one of Scripture's most complete, most powerful, and most important revelations about Jesus Christ. And what's surprising is this study is not based on the New Testament. And significantly, it is the first Old Testament series that John preached after wrapping up his verse-by-verse study, his 42 years of study through the entire New Testament. Based on Isaiah chapter 53, this series is titled The Gospel According to God. Now, I once asked John why Isaiah 53 was the part of the Old Testament he was drawn to after completing his journey through the New Testament. Here's what he said.
3: Because may sound strange to some people because all of the Scripture is inspired by God, but I am convinced that if there's one chapter that is the best of the best of the best in the whole of the Old Testament, it's the 53rd chapter of Isaiah. It is the Mount Everest of the entire Old Testament. It is,

0: years old. I'd grown up in a liberal church, and I remember thinking, wait a minute, that's the Old Testament, Isaiah. What is that? There's so much here about the crucifixion of Christ. From that day until now, I've never doubted the authority and inspiration of God's word.
1: Which is precisely why the Jews in the synagogues all over the world, in their reading of the Old Testament, always skip, even to this day, skip Isaiah 53, because it is so patently obvious that this is Jesus. And they can't tolerate that, so they don't read it. So it is the presentation of the life, death, resurrection, ascension, coronation of Jesus in detail. And as such, it demonstrates that God is the author of the Old Testament because only he knows history before it happens.
2: That's right, friend. Stay here and see why John called Isaiah 53 the first gospel, and let this prophetic passage, written 7 centuries before the birth of Christ, build your trust in God's word, perhaps like never before. So here is John MacArthur to begin his series called The Gospel According to God.
3: Open your Bible to the 53rd chapter of Isaiah, Isaiah chapter 53, and we are about to embark on a study of this immensely important portion of the Old Testament. The reality is you're going to think you're in an upper division class in the Master's Seminary, because it is essential for me to give you the groundwork and the foundation and something of the structure of this section of Holy Scripture. You need to understand its character, its context, so that you can be able to draw all the richness that is in this chapter. And so you need to put on your scholastic cap and think carefully and thoughtfully about this. Expect to be on overload a little bit. We're going to test your gigabyte capacity this morning, how much you can handle. It'll be the kind of thing you'll probably want to go back to and listen and absorb in the future. As we come to Isaiah chapter 53, I have to say that the beginning of the passage is really in chapter 52, verse 13. So when I make reference in general to a study of Isaiah 53, I'm actually including 52, verse 13 through 53, verse 12, that entire section of 15 verses starting in 52:13. It all belongs as one because verse 13 sets up what is detailed in the 53rd chapter. Now, if you've been a Christian for any time at all, you're very familiar with this section of Holy Scripture, and you should be. It has been called by some scholars in the past the fifth gospel. The fifth gospel to be added to Matthew, Mark, Luke, and John. It was Augustine who said way back in the fifth century, it is not a prophecy, it is a gospel. It was Polycarp, the student and friend of the apostle John, who called this section of Scripture the golden passional of the Old Testament. Martin Luther himself said every Christian ought to be able to repeat it by heart. So that is going to be your assignment, to memorize Isaiah 52:13 through 53:12. And you will draw on it the rest of your life. It is very likely that you already know most of it if you have been a student of Scripture for any length of time. A couple of German scholars writing in 1866 said it looks as if it had been written beneath the cross of Golgotha. They further said many an Israelite has had it melt the crust of his heart. The same German scholars went on to say this: this chapter is the most central, the deepest, and the loftiest thing that Old Testament prophecy, outstripping itself, has ever achieved, end quote. You're going to find in this section of Holy Scripture the root of Christian thinking, even though it is Old Testament. You're going to find here phraseology that has entered and remained in Christian speech and conversation. You're going to find in this section of Scripture the text that has been used by more gospel preachers and writers through

0: history than any other portion of the Old Testament. In fact, Isaiah 53 is the heart of Hebrew writings. It is the epic messianic prophetic scripture that stands above all others in the Old Testament. Now, the luster of this prophetic gem is intensified by its setting. So get your Bible handy because you're going to have to grasp this with me. I want to give you the sense of what we're dealing with here, starting with a bit of a wider panorama. Isaiah is divided into two sections, chapters 1 through 39 and chapter 40 through verse 66. Obviously a long and very detailed and magnificent Old Testament book. It was written about 680 BC or 700 years before Christ. The first half of the book, chapters 1 through 39, speak of coming judgment and captivity. 39 chapters where God speaks through the prophet Isaiah, speaking of judgment. Judgment on Israel to come immediately. And it did come. It came less than 100 years after it was written, in the beginning of the Babylonian captivity, when the whole southern kingdom of Judah, the only part that remained, the northern kingdom already had gone into captivity some years earlier, 720. The captivity of the southern kingdom is the target of the first 39 chapters. And beyond that, there are warnings about divine judgment on sinners of all ages and all time, and even indications of a final, terminal, eschatological day of great judgment. But the chapters 1 through 39 are about judgment and captivity in terms of the Babylonian captivity and the greater issue of judgment on sinners, and even the greater issue of final judgment at the end of human history. So that chapter 39 ends with a pronunciation of the judgment that's going to come on Israel in the Babylonian captivity when they will be taken away by the powers of Babylon. Listen to verses 6 and 7. The days are coming, verse 6 of chapter 39, when all that is in your house and all that your fathers have laid up in store to this day will be carried to Babylon. Nothing will be left, says the Lord. And some of your sons who will issue from you, whom you will beget, will be taken away, and they will become officials in the palace of the king of Babylon. This is a specific prophecy about the Babylonian captivity, which began in 603, about 80 years after Isaiah wrote it. He prophesied that it would happen. It did happen. There were three deportations, 603, 597, and 586, the final one. And they didn't return until 70 years after that final captivity. So the first section can be verified as divinely authored because history proved its fulfillment to the letter. That brings you to the second section. 27 chapters remain, chapters 40 through 66. The theme of the second section is grace and salvation. Grace and salvation. These 27 chapters, starting in chapter 40, are the most sublime and rich portion of Old Testament prophecy. It really is a single prophecy, one glorious vision, one majestic revelation of salvation through the coming Messiah. It is sublime. It is sweeping. It is comprehensive. It encompasses not only the deliverance of Israel from Babylon, not only the deliverance of sinners from sin, but the deliverance of the nations from the curse into the kingdom of Messiah. So it has those same elements. The first part talks about judgment on Israel. It talks about judgment on sinners, and it talks about final judgment. The second half talks about deliverance for Israel, deliverance for sinners, and a final deliverance into the messianic kingdom. Most interestingly, the second half, which is what we're going to be looking at, 40 to 66, begins where the New Testament begins. I want you to look at chapter 40 for just a brief moment, and the parallel is quite interesting. In chapter 40, we read, "Comfort, O comfort my people, says your God." That's the turn in the book of Isaiah from the pronunciation of judgment in the first 39 to comfort in the back half because of grace and salvation. Speak kindly to Jerusalem. And then comes the prophecy in verse 3 of John the Baptist. A voice is calling, "Clear the way for the Lord in the wilderness. Make smooth in the desert a highway for our God." And of course, it was John the Baptist who came, who was the fulfillment of that prophecy. He was the forerunner of Messiah. He was the voice crying in the wilderness, "Prepare the way of the Lord, make in the desert a highway for our God." So that's where the New Testament begins. The New Testament begins with John the Baptist, and that's where the back half of Isaiah begins. So this so-called gospel section of Isaiah begins where the actual New Testament gospel begins. Now, this section of Isaiah ends where the New Testament ends as well. And that is another remarkable feature in the 65th chapter of Isaiah. As you're getting to the very end, in verse 17, we read this, "For behold, I create new heavens and a new earth." The new heavens and the new earth, chapter 65, verse 17. Then in the final chapter, chapter 66, verse 22, almost at the very end, "For just as the new heavens and the new earth which I make will endure before me, declares the Lord," and so forth. Guess where the New Testament ends? It ends in Revelation 21 and 22 with the new heavens and the new earth. So this section of Isaiah begins where the New Testament begins with the arrival of John the Baptist. It ends where the New Testament ends with the new heaven and the new earth. And thus, we see the magnificent way in which this incredible prophecy parallels the New Testament. And all of it is written 700 years before Messiah comes to begin to fulfill it. Now, who is going to bring this grace and salvation? Who is going to be the one to provide this deliverance? The answer is the servant of the Lord. The servant of the Lord. That is how he is designated. The Hebrew word is ebed, and it means slave or servant. It's used many hundreds of times in the Old Testament. It is the Hebrew word for slave as well as servant. The slave of Jehovah, the servant of Jehovah. He is the one who will bring salvation. He is the one who will bring comfort. He is the one who will bring the forgiveness of sins. He becomes then the theme of this final section of the book of Isaiah. Now, let's go to chapter 53 for a moment with just that kind of broad picture. And you will find in verse 13 of 52, "Behold my servant." Behold my servant, my ebed, my slave. This is the same designation that has been indicated much earlier in this section of the book of Isaiah. This is the fourth of specific prophecies of the servant. Chapter 42 is one, chapter 49 is another, and chapter 50, verses 4 to 11, is the third. This is the fourth of what we would call Isaiah's servant songs or servant prophecies. Now, in this presentation of the servant before us, the prophet calls on us to look at this servant and be astonished. If I were to title this message, I would entitle it, "The Astonishing Servant of Jehovah." This is the most complete, most powerful, most important revelation of the Messiah in the entire Old Testament. Right here in front of us. Now let's meet this suffering servant. Let me read starting in verse 13. Behold, my servant will prosper. He will be high and lifted up and greatly exalted. Just as many were astonished at you, so his appearance was marred more than any man, and his form more than the sons of men. Thus he will sprinkle or startle many nations. Kings will shut their mouths on account of him. For what had not been told them, they will see, and what they had not heard, they will understand. Who has believed our message? And to whom has the arm of the Lord been revealed? For he grew up before him like a tender shoot and like a root out of parched ground. He has no stately form or majesty that we should look upon him, nor appearance that we should be attracted to him. He was despised and forsaken of men, a man of sorrows and acquainted with grief, and like one from whom men hide their face, he was despised and we did not esteem him. Surely our griefs he himself bore, and our sorrows he carried. Yet we ourselves esteemed him stricken, smitten by God and afflicted. But he was pierced through for our transgressions. He was crushed for our iniquities. The chastening for our well-being fell on him, and by his scourging we are healed. All of us like sheep have gone astray. Each of us has turned to his own way. But the Lord has caused the iniquity of us all to fall on him. He was oppressed and he was afflicted, yet he didn't open his mouth. Like a lamb that is led to slaughter and like a sheep that is silent before its shearers, so he did not open his mouth. By oppression and judgment he was taken away. And as for his generation, who considered that he was cut off out of the land of the living? For the transgression of my people to whom the stroke was due, his grave was assigned with wicked men. Yet he was with a rich man in his death, because he had done no violence, nor was there any deceit in his mouth. But the Lord was pleased to crush him, putting him to grief, if he would render himself as a guilt offering. He will see his offspring. He will prolong his days, and the good pleasure of the Lord will prosper in his hand. As a result of the anguish of his soul, he will see it and be satisfied. By his knowledge, the righteous one, my servant, will justify many as he will bear their iniquities. Therefore, I will allot him a portion with the great, and he will divide the booty with the strong, because he poured out himself to death and was numbered with the transgressors. Yet he himself bore the sins of many and interceded for the transgressors. Do you see Christ there? Proof that God is the author of Scripture and Jesus its fulfillment is found in that one chapter alone, in the minute, essential details exactly fulfilled in the death, burial, resurrection, ascension, intercession, coronation, and salvation provided through Jesus Christ. Jesus himself, the apostles of the New Testament, the writers of the New Testament, in proclaiming the gospel, point back to Isaiah 53 many, many times. Jesus referred to it. The apostles referred to it. The New Testament writers refer to it again and again and again. There are references to Isaiah 53 in Matthew, Mark, Luke, John, Acts, Romans, 1 Corinthians, 2 Corinthians, Galatians, Ephesians, 1 Timothy, Titus, Hebrews, 1 Peter, and 1 John. No Old Testament scripture so often and so convincingly is applied to Jesus Christ by the New Testament as this one. The New Testament writers refer to virtually every verse in the 53rd chapter. It contains the sum and substance of the gospel. And to reject Christ is to reject the clear testimony of history, fulfilling every detail in this prophecy. But on a bigger scale than the history and the fulfillment, as vital and important and wonderful as it is this question. What does that mean to me? That's the big issue. You could be in awe of the history. You could be amazed that detailed prophecies concerning a person's life and death and resurrection could be predicted 700 years before the person arrived. You should be. You could be in awe of the fact that no man could know that, and therefore Scripture is authored by the only one who knows the future, and that's God, who not only knows it, but determines it. You should be in awe of the divine nature of Holy Scripture. You should be. But that's not where you want to stop, because there's a bigger, grander question than that. What does it mean to you? What does it mean to me and everybody else? So let me talk about that for a minute. The truth of this ancient prophecy and its fulfillment in Jesus Christ answers the most crucial, essential, critical question that can ever be asked by any human being. Now, I'm going to pile up the adjectives on you. This passage answers the most significant question any person can ask. The primary question, the principal question, the most vital question, the most weighty question, the most serious question, the most monumental question, the most meaningful question, the paramount question. And that has nothing to do with health, nothing to do with wealth, nothing to do with success, education, morality, well-being, philosophy, sociology, politics. The most important question that any human being will ever ask and have answered has nothing to do with the issues that occupy people's minds. I suppose if you could Google on your computer, what are the most asked questions, you would go through thousands of them before you would ever, if you ever did, discover the appearance of this question. But it should be first. It is the most necessary question. It is the most essential question. It is the most determinative question. And it is, frankly, the most avoided question. It transcends all other questions infinitely, infinitely. And yet it is almost non-existent on people's priority list. What is the question? Here's the question. How can a sinner be right with God so as to escape hell and enter heaven? That's the most important question. How can a sinner be right with God so as to escape eternal hell and enter eternal heaven? That's the question. How can a man be made right with God? How can a holy God declare a sinner righteous? That's the question. This is the great moral dilemma that exists in the world. This is the great moral dilemma that exists in the world. Listen, it is precisely to answer that question that the Bible was written. Did you get that? It is precisely to answer that question that the Bible was written. It is precisely to answer that question that Isaiah 53 was written. That is the question.
1: 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Now for the entire Grace to You staff, I'm Phil Johnson. With a question, what is mankind's greatest problem? Is it political oppression? War? Disease? Those are major issues, but they can't compare to the problem John looks at next time. So be here for another 30 minutes of unleashing God's truth, one verse at a time, on tomorrow's Grace to You.
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2: The Lord has been mindful of us. That's an amazing thought. He's remembering. He is thinking about us. He is mindful of us. David would share in Psalm 139, "How precious also are thy thoughts towards me, O God. How vast are the sum of them. If I could count them, they would outnumber the sand. When I awake, I am still with thee." The Lord is mindful of us.
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2: If you were able to do whatever you please and there are no consequences ever, then that puts you in a sovereign place. But for us, we are under Him and there are consequences for what we do, whether it is rewards or punishment for those who don't know Christ. But He does whatever He pleases. And praise the Lord, He's good and He's righteous and He's loving, He's kind, He's holy and just. He is sovereign. You see, we need to recognize this. Our God is in the heavens. There's nothing that can thwart Him. He does what He pleases. Look at Psalm 135. Psalm 135. Psalm 135, verse 3. "Praise the Lord, for the Lord is good." Isn't that wonderful? Amen. "Sing praises to His name, for it is lovely." Isn't that wonderful? "For the Lord God has chosen Jacob for Himself, Israel for His own possession. For I know that the Lord is great, and that our Lord is above all gods. Whatever the Lord pleases, He does. In the heaven and in earth, in the sea, in all the depths." Do you remember Nebuchadnezzar after he repented, what he said? He thought he was the man. He thought he was the greatest guy since sliced bread. He said, "Look at all that I've done. Look at all the stuff." But God humbled him. Turn to Daniel chapter 4 and we see what Nebuchadnezzar says concerning God. We need to get a better view of our God from the Word of God. Daniel chapter 4, verse 34. And I love this part because it seems to imply that we will see Nebuchadnezzar in heaven. Daniel chapter 4, verse 34. "But at the end of the period, I, Nebuchadnezzar, raised my eyes towards heaven and my reason returned to me. And I blessed the Most High and praised and honored Him who lives forever." This is the same guy that's making statues of himself and saying, when the whistles blow and all this stuff, you got to bow down and worship me, right? He's not saying that anymore, is he? He says he honored, he praised Him who lives forever. "For His dominion is an everlasting dominion. His kingdom endures from generation to generation. And all the inhabitants of the earth are accounted as nothing." Now, Nebuchadnezzar was the greatest guy on earth at that time, kingdom-wise. The world's empire, he was the leader. And look at what he's saying. "All the inhabitants of the earth are accounted as nothing, but He does according to His will in the hosts of heaven and among the inhabitants of the earth, and no one can ward off his hand or say to him, what hast thou done? No one can do that. He does as he pleases. He does as he pleases. We have a tremendous God who is in the heavens, and he does as he pleases. Now notice, in contrast to God who is in the heavens, who does what he pleases, he now contrasts with the idols of the nations. Back in Psalm 115, verse 4, their idols are silver and gold, the work of man's hands. And folks, idols are things in which we trust in. They are things in which we believe that if we give them honor or reverence or whatever it may be, that we might get helped in something. It's something beyond us. It's an idol. It's an idol. And idols are in anything that we put trust in. Yet that trust should only be reserved for God. Notice he says, their idols are silver and gold, the work of man's hand. Then he continues, they have mouths, but they cannot speak. They have eyes, but they cannot see. They have ears, they cannot hear. They have noses, they cannot smell. They have hands, they cannot feel. They have feet, they cannot walk. They cannot make a sound with their throat. They can't speak, they can't see, they can't hear, they can't smell, they can't feel, they can't walk. They can't make a sound with their throat. And not only this, they're not alive and they can't do anything. That's the idols of the nations. Do you see those silly little idols in like the Uber cars, you know, or whatever, or you go into a Chinese restaurant, there's a big gold fat guy there, you know. These are idols. They trust in them. But it's a piece of gold or a piece of fake gold or whatever it is. It doesn't speak. It can't hear. They can't feel. They can't walk. They can't do anything and they can say nothing. They're completely inadequate for help. Completely inadequate. Now, folks, in this day and age, we don't have outright idols like this, although there's some like I just mentioned. But we don't. But we have things that we attribute our trust to at times. And God says to us, little children, guard yourselves from idols. Those things that you would subtly trust in other than the Lord. Whether it's about physical health or things like that, or there's all kinds of stuff. There's all kinds of fables and stuff out there. There's all kinds of stuff out there that Christians buy into and subtly trust in. And we need to, not just you all, we need to guard ourselves from idols. Guard ourselves from idols. They can't do anything. They can't say anything. And they're in opposition to the trust of the Lord. It is in opposition to trusting in the Lord. Guard yourselves from idols. And notice what he says. These people who trust in these have a horrible future ahead. If you trust in anything other than Christ, you have a horrible future ahead. Notice he says, those who make them will become like them. Everyone who trusts in them. And that's the key. They're trusting in them. They're idols. Pretty straightforward. Those who trust in them are going to become like them. And what does that mean? Well, what is it that characterizes these idols? They are without life. They are dead. And they cannot speak. Look at verse 5. They have mouths. They cannot speak. Middle of verse 7. They cannot make a sound with their throat. Then look down at verse 17. The dead do not praise the Lord, nor do any who go down into silence. They're going to become like them in that they will no longer be able to express their will through their mouths. They will be dead and unable to speak, to exercise their wills. They'll be silent, those who go down into silence. You know, the Bible reveals what hell is like. It is created for the devil and his angels, but yet mankind rebelled. And when mankind rejects God's gracious offer of salvation through Jesus Christ, they are destined for the second death, the lake of fire. And it's burning with fire and brimstone. And it is also spoken of as black darkness. But here we see it's also silence. There's silence in hell. It's not a bunch of people conversing about all their good times back on earth. There's silence. Those who make them will be like them, and everyone who trusts in them, you will be eternally silenced. But notice the contrast. Verse 9, O Israel, trust in the Lord. He is their help and their shield. Israel, speaking of the Jewish people, those who were in a covenant relationship with the Lord, those who were now commanded to trust in the Lord. They're to trust in him because, look at, notice, he is their help and shield. And then notice, we have a command to Israel's priests, O house of Aaron, trust in the Lord. He is their help and shield. Wonderful statement. He is their help and shield. Then we have a blanket statement that applies to all true believers. You who fear the Lord, trust in the Lord. He is their help and their shield. You who fear the Lord, trust in the Lord. He is their hope and shield. Do you fear in the Lord? Trust in him. Trust in him. We have all kinds of subtle things that pull our hearts away from trusting in the Lord. Trust in the Lord with all your heart. Do not lean on your own understanding. In all your ways, acknowledge him, and he will make your path straight. Don't lean on your own understanding. Those who fear the Lord. Well, who are those who fear the Lord? Those are those who have come into a right relationship with the living God through the forgiveness of sins that was provided through the seed of Abraham, the son of David, the Messiah, Jesus Christ, would come and die for our sins on the cross and be raised from the dead. See, the Bible makes it clear that all have sinned and fallen short of the glory of God. The wages of sin is death. Paul makes it clear there is no fear of God before their eyes, Romans chapter 3. Man does not fear God in his sinful state. But when we are forgiven, we are restored in a relationship with him, and we are caused to see him rightly as God, to see ourselves rightly as his creation, his forgiven creation, and to fear him. I love this, Psalm 130. Psalm 130, we have the reality that you can't stand before God, Psalm 130, but there is forgiveness with thee that thou mayest be feared. Who could stand? If you were to mark iniquities, O Lord, who could stand? Psalm 130. But there is forgiveness with thee that thou mayest be feared. Forgiveness is the key to the ability to fear God. It's our forgiveness in Christ that causes us to fear the Lord, to give him reverence, to be conscious of him in our actions, to fear his response, not of punishment, but of displeasure, grief, and discipline. It is the recognition of our own sinfulness and God's right to judge, yet his great forgiveness in Christ that draws us rightly before him to fear him. The fear of the Lord is the beginning of wisdom or beginning of knowledge. The reality is, if we've been saved, we've been called to fear the Lord. Called to fear the Lord. A lot of passages on this. Let me read a couple of these. Proverbs 3:7, do not be wise in your own eyes, but fear the Lord and turn away from evil. Proverbs 18:13, the fear of the Lord is to hate evil, the pride, arrogance, and the evil way. Proverbs 14:29, in the fear of the Lord, there is strong confidence. His children will have a refuge. The fear of the Lord is a fountain of life that one may avoid the snares of death. Proverbs 15:33, the fear of the Lord is instruction for wisdom. Proverbs 16:6, by loving kindness and truth, iniquity is atoned for. And he says here, and by the fear of the Lord, one keeps away from evil. Do not let your heart envy sinners, but always live in the fear of the Lord. The Apostle Peter shares it this way. He shares in 1 Peter chapter 1, and if you address the Father as one who impartially judges according to each man's work, if you know he is the judge, and you know that you've been relieved from that judgment through the Son who gave himself for us, and you should fear God. He says, conduct yourselves in fear during your time stay upon earth, knowing that you were not redeemed with perishable things like silver and gold from your futile way of life inherited from your forefathers, but with precious blood as of a lamb unblemished, spotless, the blood of Christ. For he was foreknown before the foundation of the world, but has appeared in these last times for the sake of you. We know where to work out our salvation with fear and trembling. You who fear the Lord, trust him. You who fear the Lord, trust him. Trust the Lord. He is their help and shield. He's your help and shield. Again, I shared this earlier, but trust in the Lord with all your heart. Do not lean on your own understanding. In all your ways, acknowledge him, and he will make your path straight. You see, throughout Scripture, believers are identified as those who trust in the Lord. And when they do so, they are actually blessed. Actually blessed. We're blessed to trust in him. And we are commanded to trust in him. He is our God above the heavens, does as he pleases, and he is our help. He is our protection and shield. If you're relying on anything other than Christ to help you and protect you, then I believe you're a very unhappy Christian. It is only Christ who is our shield and our help. Don't rely on anything else. Trust in the Lord with all your heart. With all your heart. Throw away all that junk you hear in those Christian radio shows, unless it's the Word of God telling you to trust in Christ. He is our shield and our help. Take a look at Jeremiah 17. Jeremiah 17, verse 5. Thus says the Lord, cursed is the man who trusts in mankind and makes flesh his strength, and whose heart turns away from the Lord. Cursed, trust in your flesh, trust in your man, you're cursed. Verse 7, blessed is the man who trusts in the Lord and whose trust is the Lord. You're blessed. You're blessed if you trust in the Lord. And we're commanded to do that. You who fear, trust in the Lord. You see, because he's our shield and he's our help. And you see that in the psalmist who's trust in the Lord. You see them declaring the Lord being their shield. When they trust in him, you have these words coming from their mouths, inspired by the Spirit, that God is their trust. Psalm 46, verse 1, God is our refuge and strength. A very present help in trouble. That's what we need. Therefore, we will not fear, though the earth should change, though the mountains should slip into the sea, though the waters roar and foam, though the mountains should quake at its swelling pride, Selah. Isaiah 41:10, do not fear, for I am with you. Do not anxiously look about, for I am your God. I will strengthen you. Surely I'll help you. Surely I'll uphold you with my righteous right hand. God is our help and shield. What about Psalm 18? Turn to Psalm 18. You see, if you trust in the Lord, you'll be able to declare these truths from a heart that believes them. That believes them. Psalm 18, verse 2, the Lord is my rock and my fortress and my deliverer. Amen. My God, my rock, in whom I take what? Refuge. My shield and my horn of salvation, my stronghold. I will call upon the name of the Lord who is worthy to be praised, and I am safe from my enemies. Look down verse 30, same psalm, Psalm 18. As for God, his way is blameless. The word of the Lord is tried. He is a shield to those who take refuge in him. Take refuge in him. For who is God but the Lord? And who is the rock except our God? The God who girds me with strength and makes my way blameless. He makes my feet like hinds' feet, sets me upon my high places, trains my hands for battle so that my arms can bend bows of bronze. Thou hast given me the shield of thy salvation, and thy right hand upholds me, and thy gentleness makes me great. And then the second half of verse 30, he is a shield to all who take refuge in him. Trust in the Lord. He is our help. He is our only help. He is our shield. He is our only shield. Tremendous reality. And notice the result for those who trust in him rather than idols. Look at verse 13 back in our passage, and I'm going to read up through it. You who fear the Lord, verse 11, trust in the Lord. He is our help and shield. The Lord has been mindful of us. He will bless us. He will bless the house of Israel. He will bless the house of Aaron. He will bless those who fear the Lord, the small with the great. The Lord has been mindful of us. He's thinking of us. That's an amazing thought. He's remembering. He is thinking about us. He is mindful of us. David would share in Psalm 139, how precious also are thy thoughts towards me, O God. How vast are the sum of them. If I could count them, they would outnumber the sand. When I awake, I am still with thee. The Lord is mindful of us. But notice what he's going to do to those who trust him. He will bless you. He says here, he will bless us. And notice he had the three categories that we saw earlier, those who were exhorted to trust in him. He will bless the house of Israel. He will bless the house of Aaron. He will bless those who fear the Lord. That's us. The small together with the great. No matter who you are, you fear the Lord, and because you're forgiven in Christ, if you trust him, he'll bless you. Trust him. Trust the Lord. What areas are you not trusting him? Is it physical? Is it relational? Is it threats? What is it? Trust the Lord. Trust the Lord with all your heart, and He'll bless you. He'll bless you. He'll protect you, and He'll help you. All throughout Scripture, we see the ones who trust Him are blessed. Oh, taste and see that the Lord is good. How blessed is the man who takes refuge in Him, Psalm 34, verse 8. How blessed is the man whose strength is in Thee, Psalm 84, verse 5. O Lord of hosts, how blessed is the man who trusts in Thee, Psalm 84, verse 12. As I mentioned earlier, blessed is the man that trusts in the Lord, whose trust is the Lord, Jeremiah 17, 7. Who is your trust? Who is your refuge and strength? We falter. We're human beings. We fail. Trust in the Lord with all your heart. Confess when you fail. Trust in Him. Rely on Him. He is our shield. He is our help. He is our refuge and strength, a very present help in trouble. He will bless those, verse 13, this is future, those who fear the Lord, the small and the great. And notice he just piles it on here. Verse 14, may the Lord give you increase, you and your children. May you be blessed of the Lord, maker of heaven and earth. May this happen to you. This is God's desire, inspired. So often we see God so wrongly in our difficulties. We see that he just wants to make it difficult for us. That's not His desire. He loves us, and any difficulty that comes our way is for our blessing. It's for good. He turns it for good. We got to see Him rightly. Trust the Lord. Trust the Lord. May you be blessed of the Lord, maker in heaven and earth. Now look at verse 16. The heavens are the heavens of the Lord, but the earth He has given to the sons of men. The Lord is the maker of heaven and earth. The heavens are His, but in contrast, He has given the earth to the sons of men. And this is somewhat difficult in the context of what we've been looking at. See how it fits in there. So what is He saying? I believe He's saying there's basically here, the heavens are the heavens of the Lord, the earth is given to the sons of men. And within the earth being given to the sons of men, there are two choices. Trust in Him, or you trust in yourself and idols. Trust in those things. Trust in Him. Notice what He says here in verse 17. The dead do not praise the Lord, nor do any who go down to the silence. But as for us, we will bless the Lord from this time forth and forever. Praise the Lord. Here we have Hebrew parallelism. The dead do not praise the Lord, nor do those who go down to silence. Speaking of those who have died in their sins, they don't praise the Lord in hell. Yes, they will bow their knees and confess that He is the Lord, but they're not praising Him in eternity. They are silenced forever. Forever. But notice the contrast. But as for us, those of who trust in the Lord, who fear in the Lord, we will bless the Lord from this time, now, and from ever forth. In contrast to those who don't praise the Lord on their way to becoming just like their idols, but as for us, we will bless the Lord. We will bless the Lord from this time forever forth. The term bless here speaks to kneel, to praise, to bless. And it's throughout the Psalms. We'll bless the Lord now. Praise the Lord. And we'll do it forever and forever and forever. Not to us, O Lord, not to us, but to Thy name give glory because of Thy loving kindness, because of Thy truth.
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2: 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If you were to die right now, do you know where you would spend eternity? If you're unsure, here are some important questions to answer.
5: Do you believe that you are a sinner in need of forgiveness, that you've sinned against a holy God? Do you believe that you are unable to do anything about your sinful condition? Do you believe that Jesus is God, that he took on human flesh, that he came and lived the sinless life and went to the cross and died for your sins? He was buried and rose from the dead 3 days later. Do you believe that his work on the cross was sufficient to forgive you of your sins? Are you willing to acknowledge that until you repent of your sins and turn to the Lord Jesus to save you, that you deserve hell and will be sent there? If you believe these things and want to receive Jesus' offer of eternal salvation, then you need to turn to him and ask him. Whoever will call upon the name of the Lord will be saved. Father, I thank you so much for your word and your son Jesus. And I pray for those listening today who do not know you, who still are in their sins, that they would turn from their sin and trust in your son Jesus Christ for salvation, that they would be saved. Father, we thank you for your word and we thank you for your son. And it is in his name we pray.
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1: We must stop destroying our children. This is Matt Staver with Freedom's Call. According to a report from the American Principles Project, the gender mutilation surgery market was worth more than $4 billion in 2022, and it is projected to grow annually by 8% through 2030. The total cost of full gender mutilation procedures can be anywhere from more than $87,000 for males and up to $600,000 for females. Since gender interventions create lifetime repeat customers, the medical organizations that dominate the market have a significant financial incentives to promote them. On top of these procedures, medical organizations can expect to bring in thousands of dollars annually per patient for puberty blockers and cross-sex hormones. All federal funding to medical organizations for this must be stopped, and we must protect children. 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
2: 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First, we want to focus on the Word of God, the Bible. The Bible describes itself as God-breathed, useful for teaching, rebuking, correcting, and training in righteousness. It's indispensable for our growth in the Lord. Start with the Gospel of John. 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Then move on to Acts. 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We'd count it a privilege to become your partner in growing. 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
2: You know what? 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If you're one of those persons and you're always on the receiving end and that's the way you like it, you'll never have genuine, true, intimate, loving, loyal, devoted, lasting friendship. It just doesn't work. It goes both ways. It flows because of what? Because of that genuine respect and their love for each other.
3: Scripture gives us many examples of close friendships. Naomi and Ruth, Paul and Silas, Jonathan and David. Even Jesus himself sought close companionship with Peter, James, and John. Today on In Touch, the teaching ministry of Dr. Charles Stanley, we begin a series reminding us of the importance and blessings of close friendships. Here's part one of Building Wise Relationships.
2: How many loyal, devoted, loving, genuine, true friends do you have? He said, I have a whole lot. Well, wait a minute now. Loyal, devoted, true, genuine friends do you have? I'm not talking about casual friendships. Casual friendships can be many. Casual friendships can usually come rather quickly. But real, genuine, loyal, devoted, loving friends, there are not many of those. They don't come quickly. It takes time to build them. And what I want to talk about in this message is, listen, I want to talk about building wise friendships. Those friendships that make a difference in our life as well as the life of the person who becomes our friend. So I want you to turn to just one single verse in Proverbs chapter 18. Now, the book of Proverbs has a number of things to say about friendships. But I want us to look at this particular verse, 24th verse of this 18th chapter of Proverbs. And here's what the scripture says. The Bible says that a man, and let me just say this, when the Bible says a man, that means mankind, men, women, whoever. Listen to this. A man or woman of too many friends comes to ruin.

This person who has so many friends, they have many friends. Their friendships are broad, but not very deep. That is, when things get rough, they get going. And so he says, when this happens, there's no one to depend upon, no real, genuine, anchoring friend to depend upon. And so when the going gets rough, they're gone. And so he says the person falls to pieces. Do you have a friend who'll stick by you no matter what? I am very grateful that I have a handful of friends who will stick by me no matter what. Do they always agree with me? No. Do they love me? Yes. Are they loyal, devoted, faithful, true, genuine friends? Yes. And in all the difficulties and hardships in my own life, these people have stood with me, stood by me, no matter what. Genuine, loving, loyal, devoted friends. And most people could not find three of those kind of people in their life. Well, that's what I'm going to talk about in this message. And I want us to think for just a moment about this whole idea. It is certainly God's plan for the life of every single one of us to have genuine, intimate friends. Maybe not many, but at least some. Close friends, a number of close friends. But those very, very few, small group, that one or two or maybe three or maybe a few more than that, if you can do that. Genuine, intimate friends. And I want to talk about what's required to do that. And when you think about those kind of friends and you think about what the Lord said when he said, it's not good for man to be alone, he intended for us to build, to develop, to establish, to have those kind of relationships to help fill up our life. Now, God certainly can make all of us, any one of us, adequate and sufficient within ourselves through himself, but he desires not that we live as lone rangers, but that we live among friends and have friendships. For example, you can ask psychiatrists or psychologists, the people who are sitting there week after week and month after month, year after year, listening to people's heartaches and burdens and problems and all kind of counsels, and they're going to tell you one of the major problems in society today is loneliness. The fact that people do not feel closeness, they don't feel intimacy, and they don't have that support, they don't have that undergirding, they don't hear that encouragement, they don't feel that love, they don't sense that acceptance. They're very lonely. They feel shut out. And the only way to feel, when you feel shut out, you also feel shut in. Now, as a result, some people have built their own walls. And so when you build a wall around you to shut other people out, remember this, you also shut yourself into a very small world. It is very important that we develop and establish wise friendships, not just any kind, but wise friendships. Now, I want you to look at you in the 15th chapter of 1 Corinthians, because here is a very solemn warning, and every parent should say this to their children and say it loud and clear. But this is a principle and a warning that I believe God gives us here in this 15th chapter of 1 Corinthians. And look, if you will, very short verse, the 33rd verse says, "Do not be deceived. Bad company corrupts good morals." That is, a person who is immoral or has very low ethical standards or who has very little standard at all and whose behavior and conduct is not what it ought to be, he says, don't be deceived. Now, why does he say don't be deceived? Because many people have said, well, you know, I know that he is not a Christian or she's not a Christian, but they're good people. Or, now, I know that my boyfriend is not a Christian. He didn't go to church. He's not been baptized, but, and I want to tell you, young lady, young man, when you say but, what you have just confessed is there's something wrong with this, dad or mom. I don't want to admit it, but something's wrong. He says, listen, do not be deceived. Don't let the devil deceive you into thinking that you can fellowship with, that you can build a relationship with someone who is corrupted in their nature and it not affect you, because our friendships, and I'm going to show in a few moments, have a tremendous impact upon our life. But listen to what he says. He says, bad company. That is, you have to decide what is bad company. And the question is, bad company is anything that would draw me away from the living God whom I love and choose to serve and to whom all of us desire to please. Now, what is the impact? What is the impact of friendships in your life? Friendships can delight us. And that is, we should all have friendships that delight us. That is, we enjoy being with them. We enjoy fellowshipping with them. We enjoy going places, or we have the same interest in life. And so there's a sense of enjoyment.

0: empowerment. There's a sense of pleasure. That is, every friendship certainly ought to delight us, because certainly something that we have in common, some common interest, is what brought us together to begin with. A second thing is this, and that is, those friendships can develop us. That is, a good friendship can certainly help us to develop in our life and our personality. We learn how to get along with people. We learn how to give and take. We learn how to relate on a more intimate basis, because so many people's relationships are very superficial. How are you doing? Good to see you. And, well, how are you? It's superficial. It's sort of surface, and there's nothing deep about it. And that's why he says a person comes to ruin in great times of difficulty if all of your friendships are very surface stuff, because you don't open your heart to them. And so, first of all, we said those relationships will impact us by bringing us a delight. Sometimes they develop us. And thirdly, they drive us. You say, well, what do you mean? A good friendship can drive you. Now, I don't mean driven in the wrong way, but simply this way. And that is, they highly motivate us. When you have the right kind of wise friendship with someone, that friendship will probably motivate you. Motivate you how? Motivate you to want to do your best. That is, there's something about a friendship, a close friendship, that their encouragement and their commendation is encouraging, motivating. When they say to you, I just want you to know I'm going to be praying for you today. I want you to know that I'm going to be thinking about you when you go to that meeting, or when you meet this person, or when you face this, or when you deal with this situation. I know it's going to be tough on your day. Just want you to know I'm praying for you. I know you're going to do your best, and I just want you to know you can count on me. There's something very motivating about that. And so friendships can do just that. They can drive us. Now, likewise, friendships can disillusion us. That is, here's someone that we have had a great friendship with, we thought. We have believed in them. They believed in us. They've been by our side at times. And then, for some reason or the other, they head out in the other direction. Maybe it's because they choose to step away from God, or maybe it's some other reason. But we see them walk away from us at a time in our life when we need their loyalty and their faithfulness and their love. Or it just may be that someone who's been your friend, they turn on you for some reason. And we don't always understand why people do that, but sometimes friendships can disillusion us. Now, if you don't respond right, you can say, well, if that's the kind of friend he is, you know what? I'm not trusting anybody else. And I think many people have come to those situations in life where they have had broken relationships, where now they don't trust anybody. Well, if he could do that or she could do that, I'm not opening my heart ever again to anybody. I'm not opening my spirit. I'm not going to try to develop any relationships, any friendships, because you know what? You don't ever know what people are going to do next. You can't trust people. And on they go. Sometime those friendships can disillusion us. Not only that, it can be worse. Sometimes friendships can bring on great distress. They can distress us, especially if a person's going through difficulty or hardship, and or maybe we're going through something and we don't feel like that person's loving us, accepting us, encouraging us like we need. And so it can become distressful. Or we see that person violating the Word of God, walking away from God, and you have done your best to help them and encourage them. Don't do that. You're heading in the wrong direction. You're making a mistake. And I'm telling you, if you do this, you're going to be sorry. You know what? Doesn't make any difference what you say, what you do. And for those of us who love people and want to have relationships, it's very distressing to see someone deliberately walk away that you know they're going to hurt. And because of your care for them and love for them, we experience hurt. Sometimes it can be distressful. And then I would say one other word, or two other words. One of them is it can drag us down. A relationship, a friendship can drag us down. And that is especially if that person is very strong in their convictions and they begin to wander and they begin to put pressure on you and they begin to try to convince you and persuade you. And I think many people who have walked with God have built a relationship with someone, and little by little, very little by little, over a period of time, their convictions got whittled away. Their desires to please God got whittled away. And finally, they found themselves, because of that relationship and because of the strength of the relationship and the loyalty they felt and the love and acceptance, and because they can't seem to do without that friendship, they get dragged down the same way. They're dragged away from their moorings. And what happens is the fellowship and the friendship loses its spark, loses its real strength, and before long, the fellowship and the relationship is broken apart, and someone almost destroyed someone else, which leads me to the last word, and that's destroy. And that is unwise fellowship, unwise relationship, unwise companionship, unwise friendship can absolutely destroy a person's life. They can become so distressed. They can become so disenchanted. They can become so depressed in their life because of what's happened in that relationship. They make decisions that absolutely destroy their present life and their future because they couldn't handle what was going on. Now, friendships are extremely important. An intimate, loving, loyal, devoted friend is a tremendous asset. They likewise have great impact upon our life as we take you through those seven words. And so I want you to think about that in your choice of friends. Now, likewise, friendships can be extremely rewarding. Well, you say, well, how am I rewarded in a friendship? Well, I think there are lots of ways. And first of all, if you have a good friendship with someone, you feel accepted by them. All of us want to feel accepted. All of us feel the need of being accepted, feel the need of being loved. And so acceptance is part of a reward of developing a good friendship. Secondly, there is the whole sense of love. If you have a good fellowship with someone, a good relationship and a good friendship, you feel loved by that person. Now, some people's love for you may be different kinds of love. It may be the love of one man for another in a right way, a godly fashion. You just love the guy. He just loves you because you have so many things in common. You know how to talk to each other. You know how to relate to one another. And so you sense their love, which is always extremely encouraging. And then certainly one of the rewards of building wise friendships is change, and that is, when you and I develop a relationship with someone, a real genuine friendship, we change. We're challenged by them. They're challenged by us. And so what happens? Change takes place. Good change takes place. That's why he says bad company corrupts good morals. But when you have good company, it strengthens the morals. It strengthens your fiber internally. It strengthens your convictions. It strengthens your love and devotion for Jesus and for others and what he wants you to do in your life. Also, one of the rewards of a good relationship is intimacy. And here's what happens. Casual friends can be up here on the surface, but intimacy is that degree of friendship that reaches its deepest level. That's the kind of friendship we have very few of. Intimate, listen, an intimate friendship where you can say anything you want to say to the other person without fear of judgment or condemnation, or criticism, or surprise. I couldn't believe such a thing of you. If you have the right kind of friendship, they're not going to ever say that. Because you know why? They've already learned you're imperfect. And so they're not disappointed. They're not hurt. They're not shamed. They're not going to walk away. They're not going to look surprised. They're going to say, well, you know, we all go through those things in life, and so I understand where you are. We're going to pray through this. I'm going to walk with you through this. We're going to get through this, and we're going to come out on the other side, and you're going to be fantastic in it all. That's the kind of reward that comes as a result of having that intimacy. And then there's fruitfulness. That is, when a person develops real, godly, wise friendships, something happens to their life. They begin to be more productive. They begin to be more fruitful. Why? Because they become highly motivated, stimulated, energized. Something goes on. They have more energy, more excitement, and more thrill about their life. They're excited about life. They're happy about life. They're content. In other words, something is going on in that person's life that's absolutely phenomenal. They know that this change that's going on, this intimacy that's developing, all of this is doing what? Causing them to be more productive, more fruitful in their life, more enjoyable, easier to get along with. Everything about that person's changing. Then there is a sense of security. One of the rewards of true, genuine, loving, loyal, devoted friendships is security, because all of us are going to go through difficult times in our life. And when we do, one thing we need when the storm comes, we need those people who will stand with us, who will stand around us, who will stand in front of us when the criticism and all the rest comes. Those kind of friends who know we're imperfect, but they're friends, genuine friends. There's something very securing about having an intimate relationship with one or more people whom you know you can depend on no matter what. You may be absolutely dead wrong, and they're not going to tell you that you're right, but they're going to say, you know what, I don't agree with that. I don't think it's a good idea, but I'm going to go with you no matter what. There's nothing any more reassuring in life other than the Lord Jesus Christ himself, and to have a godly friend who says, I'm going to stand by you, I'm going to pray for you, I'm going to trust the best for you, and I'm going to help you every way you possibly need help to become the person God wants you to be and to help you walk through this circumstance, this situation in your life. Do you have any friends like that? You see, one of the rewards of real, genuine friendship is a sense of security in the time of storm. Then there is spiritual growth. When you and I develop wise friendships, here's what's going to happen. We're going to talk about our mutual interest. Well, when two believers get together, what's our mutual interest? Our mutual interest is the things of God. And that is who our Lord is and how he operates in our life and how he answers prayer, how he works in our life, how he sends us and sifts us and prunes us and sculptures us and how he designs our life and how he deepens us and how he uses pain and hurt and sorrow and difficulty and trial and tribulation, how he takes these things to mold us and make us the godly persons he wants us to be. What happens in a friendship is that we are able to grow spiritually because having developed that intimacy, we can share our heart. We can say, here's what's going on. I don't understand what God's doing in my life. And oftentimes, he will help the other person and he will give them an insight into your life to help you understand what you're feeling and why you're feeling and what's going on in your life. So there are very, very rich rewards in developing wise relationships, wise friendships. And I want to repeat it. One of the greatest assets you and I have in our life are those devoted, loyal, loving, listen, godly friendships that God has placed in our life and that we've cultivated and that we've reached out to, and God has developed that in their lives and in our life together.
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1: 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Whether you know it or not, whether you acknowledge it or not, God created you for a reason. Here's a moment with Charles Stanley.
0: When God made you and he formed you, you say, well, I was an accident. No, you weren't. You were not an accident. God formed you. He made you. He gave you the gift of life. He does not give the gift of life without purpose and without plan. Every single person There's a purpose for your life. Every single person, there is a plan that God has in mind when He made you. Now you say, well, what is that purpose? I don't know all the purposes, but I do know this. His ultimate purpose for your life, no matter who you are, it has nothing to do with your education. It has nothing to do with your race, your color, your culture. It has nothing to do with your finances. It has nothing to do with your personality. It has to do with this, that God is a God of love who created you with a purpose in mind, and He created you with a plan in mind. The ultimate purpose is to bring Him glory and honor by the life that you live. And the plan that He has for you is a plan that will bring you contentment and joy and peace, troubles and trials and difficulties, which makes character within our life. But also He's provided everything within you to see that He sustains you through all of that, to bring you to become the person He wants you to be and to achieve those things He wants you to achieve in life.
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5: More proof that you are not accidental chemistry. That's next on today's Creation Moment. And now, here's our Creation Moments host, Ian Taylor.
6: Most people know that the most important molecule in our bodies is DNA, but another large molecule called ATP is what keeps you and your DNA alive. ATP is the primary energy system within your body. It generates the electricity in your nerves, making it possible to contract your muscles. How ATP works should remove any doubt that it is a product of a wise and intelligent creator. ATP converts the energy in the food you eat to just the right level needed most of the time by your cells. When ATP delivers its energy within your cell, it loses a group of phosphate atoms and becomes ADP. ADP is immediately recycled back into ATP within your mitochondria to again deliver its energy. On the average, each ATP is recycled like this 3 times a second. Despite the fact that each one of your 100 trillion cells have 1 billion ATP molecules, you would die within a few minutes if anything interfered with this recycling. During the course of a day, your body will recycle 400 pounds of ATP. Within your mitochondria are what have been described as molecular water wheels. When working at its peak, this water wheel spins as fast as 200 revolutions per second, generating 600 ATP molecules during that second. The psalmist was right when he praised God because he recognized that he was fearfully and wonderfully made.
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1: 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Our number is 1-800-729-9829. 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
2: Last fall at the True Woman 25 conference, I asked Colleen Chow what she was looking forward to when she stepped into eternity.
3: This is going to sound crazy, and we don't see this exactly in Scripture, but I think I'm going to dance with Jesus when I when I see him. I'll probably fall on my face first, but he is my first love. Just the pages of Scripture giving me the hope of being free from my sin, being free from pain, all that God promises us. But most of all, seeing his beautiful face. I cannot wait to see my Savior's face. And all that I've ever craved or longed for is going to be fully satisfied in that look of this compelling beauty. It's what we all want and crave for, is that beautiful Savior's face and his eyes, and laying my head on his chest and resting with him.
2: And now, after a long battle with cancer, that day has finally come for Colleen. Her longing to see our beautiful Savior's face has been fulfilled. I'm Nancy DeMoss Wagamuth, and this is Revive Our Hearts. Last week, I received the news we'd been expecting, a text with just four words. Colleen is home now. I rejoice for Colleen that after weeks in hospice with excruciating pain, she's free from all of that. But I gotta tell you, I wept when I read that text. I wept for her husband and her son, who've been through so much and now have said goodbye to their wife and mother. I wept for her many dear friends. I wept for myself, feeling deeply the loss of a woman who's been a beloved friend to me. Well, at times like this, God's word gives us perspective. Precious in the sight of the Lord is the death of his saints. We read that in Psalm 116. And today, we're remembering our precious sister, Colleen Chow. 9 years ago, Colleen received her first cancer diagnosis. In the years since, through relentless treatments and the ravages of cancer in her body, she has faithfully trusted God to write her story. She's encouraged others in their suffering. Day after day, instead of focusing on her own pain, she has fixed her eyes on the beauty of the Lord. And she's fought for more time with her husband, Eddie, and her son, Jeremy. Colleen's been connected with our ministry for several years. She's written for the Revive Our Hearts blog. She's appeared several times on our video cast, Grounded. And she's been a guest here on Revive Our Hearts, talking about singleness and the challenges of marrying and having a child later in life. She's talked about unfulfilled longings. And she's reminded us again and again to set our eyes on the Lord and find joy in him, even when walking through intense suffering. During her battle with cancer, Colleen wrote three books. The first, In the Hands of a Fiercely Tender God, 31 Days of Hope, Honesty, and Encouragement for the Sufferer. Her second is called On Our Way Home, Reflections on Heaven in the Face of Death. She's also written a book for children about sickness and suffering. It's called Out of the Shadow World. You can find links to Colleen's books, as well as the podcast and video episodes that feature her, when you visit today's transcript at reviveourhearts.com. You'll also find a link to a brand new video our team made with Colleen. It's a touching account of this family's journey over the last 4 years and how the Lord has walked with them through the valley of the shadow of death. Today we'll hear from Colleen as she talked with the Revive Our Hearts team last year. In this first excerpt, she was joined by her husband, Eddie, and their son, Jeremy, as she shared how God comforted her family when she told them for the first time that she had cancer.
3: So that with that first diagnosis, I came home that day to my six-year-old son. I said, "We got hard news today. It's cancer, but God is going to use this for our good, for your good." He was absorbing it like a little six-year-old does, just processing, and got teary-eyed.
4: I remember asking to read the passage in Daniel.
3: It seemed out of the blue, but he said, "Can we read the story of the fiery furnace?"
4: I think it was one of my favorite stories as a younger kid.
3: So Eddie grabbed the Bible. We're all sitting in our bedroom, and Eddie reads the story.
5: "Then Nebuchadnezzar was filled with rage, and the expression on his face changed toward Shadrach, Meshach, and Abednego. He gave orders to heat the furnace 7 times more than was customary. And he commanded some of the best soldiers in his army to tie up Shadrach, Meshach, and Abednego and throw them into the furnace of blazing fire."
3: It doesn't matter how many times you've heard that story. It's an amazing story. And just kind of reliving it in that moment of this terrible diagnosis.
5: "Then King Nebuchadnezzar jumped up in alarm. He said to his advisors, 'Didn't we throw 3 men bound into the fire?' 'Yes, of course, your majesty,' they replied to the king. He exclaimed, 'Look, I see 4 men, not tied, walking around in the fire, unharmed, and the fourth looks like a son of the gods.'"
3: And then Eddie closes the Bible, and Jeremy said, "There are 4 of us in this family." And I just marvel at the fact that God gave a six-year-old eyes to see the Son of God in the fire with us. And that was one of those amazing moments that we just saw God creating this story for us, that he was going to do us good. It's what I just told Jeremy, you know, he's going to use this for good in your life. And here is his faith being able to see God with us. It was an extraordinary moment that I treasure, that I got to see a glimpse of God meeting my son in the fire, that this would turn his world upside down, and I couldn't control that. And as moms, we want to control that. But I was seeing God, "I'm going to take care of your son, and I'm going to reveal myself to him." Amazing. In this scenario, these men, these young men are doing what's good and right. They're obeying God and putting their lives on the line. And instead of just being thrown into the regular furnace that's going to kill them anyway, Nebuchadnezzar is so angry at their defying his godship for their God that he has that furnace heated 7 times the normal heat. And it has been so often my experience that God does not pave the way with ease. He makes it harder.
4: I mean, my mom got the second diagnosis, which was terminal. It was definitely harder, but God has been with us each step of the way.
3: He ups that heat because he's making pure gold. I feel so deeply with Paul when he says, "I'm the chief of sinners." That is what I feel. I am the chief of sinners. And it's taken a lot of fire. And I think some people, maybe they only need it heated 2 times or 3 times. But with my hard heart and thick skull, and I'm slow to learn, like, I need that 7 times hotter furnace. And so God has done that. And at times I throw some punches in my spirit, like, "Why are you making this harder and harder and hotter and hotter?" And it's so that he can reveal himself with me, and so that he can make me look more like him. And that is a slow, painful, messy process. This is not overnight. This is not something that I do well. I experience his presence and become more like him.
2: Maybe you know what it's like to feel the heat of affliction. Like Colleen Chow, I hope you'll allow the Lord to use that situation to make you into gold, refined in the fire. For Colleen, the heat has finally come to an end, and she's enjoying what Scripture calls eternal pleasures in the Lord's presence. Years before Colleen was diagnosed with cancer, she began learning to lift her eyes up to the Lord when her circumstances felt overwhelming.
3: I was single, I want to say maybe 28 years old, if I remember correctly, and I was tired of being single. I was like, peace out, this has been too long. Like, all my friends are like popping out kids, and it was a harder season of singleness. And I remember walking out from work and looking, and the sky was one of the most incredible sunsets I've ever seen. And I've seen some, and it was just layers, and it just covered the entire horizon. It was glory in the sky. So it was radiant, and it took my breath away. God met me. It was one of those times where the divine kind of breaks through in a special way, and you sense God's nearness and his glory palpably. And that was one of those times where God met me and was saying, I am God of creation, and look at the beauty I'm creating. And what I'm doing is not a mistake. I'm with you. I see and I care. And I'm giving you this beautiful moment with me to remind you that I'm with you and I'm doing something good. You could be standing right next to somebody else looking at the same thing, and you are going to experience it in a way that feels like you've just stuck a foot into eternity. And you can't even, you look over and you're like, they're not having the same experience as I am right now, because God breaks through in a very special way for you in that moment. And the veil becomes thin, and you understand that there is another world that is very real. And it's putting our longings into a moment of time. And it makes you realize that there is something there that is sacred and beautiful. And we're only going to get little glimpses and touches of what's coming. But in God's kindness, he lets us sense it for a fleeting moment. My heart is so tender towards you if you have struggled with wanting the easy way out of your pain, of the prolonged suffering that doesn't seem to end. But what I can testify to is every day is so precious, and God wants to give you so much more than what you can see in this present moment. And this is not the end of the story. This is a passing chapter, and he is good. He is always good, and what he is doing is good. And we will see it one day, and it is worth persevering and going to the end and trusting him through yet another day that feels too much. He is greater still. He is holding you by your hand and guiding you with his counsel. And afterward, he will take you to glory, like Psalm 73 promises us.
2: Colleen Chow lived out that message. She persevered through cancer, chemo, and chronic pain. And last week, she entered her eternal home with Christ. In 2 Corinthians 5, we're told that for believers in Christ, to be absent from the body is to be present with the Lord. But our ultimate hope is yet to come, when our physical bodies will be resurrected and we'll receive new glorified bodies. Colleen is now in the Lord's presence, awaiting that glorious day when she'll be raised with a new body, free from weaknesses and sickness and disease.
3: Paul says in 1 Corinthians 15, this is verse 20, Christ has been raised from the dead, the first fruits of those who have fallen asleep. And I love this idea of first fruits. So right now I've got this tomato plant. It's got like two tomatoes that are ready. Those are the first fruits. And so this idea that Christ was buried, and now he is the first one to burst out of this soil with a new body and new life. It says in verse 23, Christ, the first fruits, afterward, at his coming, those who belong to Christ, we're going to burst out of this soil. I'm a seed. We will laugh at the amount of time and effort and thought we put into our bodies here. And that doesn't mean we neglect them or abuse them or forget they exist. That's not the point at all. Again, it's this foreshadowing of there's a body to come that lasts and that will not be a distraction. It won't be an idol. It's going to burst out of the soil. And then Paul goes on in verse 35. He says, someone will ask, how are the dead raised? What kind of body will they have when they come? And he says, you fool, what you sow does not come to life unless it dies. And as for what you sow, you are not sowing the body that will be, but only a seed, perhaps of wheat or another grain. But God gives it a body as he wants, and to each of the seeds its own body. And then he talks about the splendor of the heavenly bodies is different from that of the earthly ones. So he's making this contrast, like, this is nothing compared to this body that we're going to get. And this idea that it has to die. It has to go buried into the ground. So my body is going to die at some point. God knows my last day, I will be put into the ground. My soul is immediately in his presence. I'm home with the Lord. Our bodies are going to be crazy amazing. But they have to die first. And this is just a seed. One of the sweetest gifts of this journey are the people who have gone before me. I talk a lot about them and who have suffered by faith and with hope. And one of those people is Amy Carmichael, a single missionary who went to India to rescue girls from temple prostitution. And she actually took such a terrible fall that the last 20 years of her life were spent in bed in horrific pain. And one of the things she said was, sorrow is one of the things that are lent, not given. A thing that is lent may be taken away. A thing that is given is not taken away. Joy is given. Sorrow is lent. It is lent to us for just a little while that we may use it for eternal purposes. Then it will be taken away. And everlasting joy will be our Father's gift to us. And the Lord God will wipe away all tears from off all faces. So let us use this lent thing to draw us near to the heart of him who was once a man of sorrows. And it makes me think of 2 Corinthians 4:17, where Paul is talking about persevering. He's saying, we don't give up. Even though our outer person is being destroyed, our inner person is being renewed day by day. For our momentary light affliction is producing for us an absolutely incomparable eternal weight of glory. So we do not focus on what is seen, but on what is unseen. For what is seen is temporary, but what is unseen is eternal. And I think of Paul, oh man, he has encouraged me so much, because you think about, he was flogged, was it 4 or 5 times? And you think about, it was to the point of death, you know, right before death, they would stop the lashing and he would heal from that. But you think about, when I've had scars from the different surgeries, it doesn't heal and go back to the way it originally was. There's something different. And you think about your flesh being torn until you're to the brink of death, that healing up with scars, and then it happens again. And then he heals up not quite so great the next time, right? Probably. And then it happens again. And this is 4 or 5 times. But you think about the pain he must have suffered just in his back, maybe his spine, nerves. Like, this man, when he says our outer person is being destroyed, he was living this. He wasn't just throwing something out. He's bearing in his body a suffering for the gospel. He also had the emotional suffering and all the other things he mentions, but there was physical suffering, the shipwreck and, you know, sleepless nights and not having enough food, and his body was beat up. And so he's saying, this is momentary and light. Flogged to almost to the point of death multiple times, like, don't have enough food sometimes, don't sleep sometimes, shipwrecked multiple times. It's light, it's momentary. And that's what Amy Carmichael is saying. This is lent. This is not given. This is momentary.
6: and it will be over, and joy will be ours forever. I'm always, always constantly aware that tomorrow is fragile, and I could breathe my last. Like, treatment can, it weakens my heart, so it could be a heart attack. It's so many ways that just it could go quickly. When my cancer is in grow mode, it's fast. And so I've thanked the Lord for the palpable reminder that this is really fast and eternity is forever and it's everything. So I'm grateful for that timeline. It's painful and it's terrible. And especially, like I mentioned earlier, the worst part is for Eddie and Jeremy. I can't even measure how much that wrecks me. But for them too, it's short, right? That's what comforts me. It's like very soon, all of us in this room will be immediately there, right? In a heartbeat. It's so close.
7: It is close, so close for all of us. Colleen Chow has preceded us to heaven, as has my precious husband. I know they both want to remind us that our time on earth is short. The suffering that sometimes seems so long and unbearable will not go on forever. For those who belong to Christ, we'll soon be with him in that place where there's no more sorrow. And if you aren't ready to enter eternity, or you're not sure, Colleen and Robert would want to appeal to you to place your faith in Jesus. He lived a sinless life, then died on the cross to pay for your sin, so you could have his righteousness and would never die, but have eternal life. If you'd like to know more about placing your faith in Christ, we've created a website for you. 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I hope you'll go there and find out the best possible news this side of eternity. And to hear more from Colleen, check out today's transcript. You'll find links to podcast and video episodes featuring her, and you'll find a link to the brand new video produced by our team. I think you'll be amazed at the joy Colleen exuded, even while suffering from the debilitating effects of chemo and cancer. You'll watch her son Jeremy grow up as our team filmed with his family for over 4 years. Jeremy turned 15 last month, by the way. You may want to share this story with someone you know who's suffering. The video is called In the Hands of a Fiercely Tender God. And you can watch it at reviveourhearts.com. I want to close with a personal word. Colleen has been a dear friend to me over the course of many years. I rejoice for her to be finally free from the excruciating pain she was in, especially during the final months of her life. But I'm going to miss her greatly. Over the past several months, she's reached out many times to weep with me and to encourage me in the loss of my beloved husband. We've communicated a lot, mostly through texts and voice messages, about the hope and the joy that are awaiting us in heaven. I'll never forget Colleen's incredible kindness to me, even as she was in hospice facing intense pain and death. And I've been touched by her perception as she drew closer and closer to heaven. Colleen loved writing poetry. She sent me one several weeks ago that she wrote June 6th, 2026. It's called My Life's Twilight. And here's just the last stanza. She wrote, "So death wields its sting for a brief moment more, till life swallows it up, and glory makes up for all this pain and heartache a millionfold, with pleasures in your presence and joys untold." That's written by a woman who knew she was so close to seeing Jesus. A few weeks ago, I texted Colleen a poem that's said to be the dying prayer of the Puritan pastor Richard Baxter. Here's just a part of that prayer. "Come, Lord, when grace has made me meet thy blessed face to see, For if thy work on earth be sweet, what will thy glory be? Then I shall end my sad complaints and weary sinful days, and join with the triumphant saints that sing my Savior's praise. I texted Colleen, soon we too shall join with the triumphant saints that sing our Savior's praise. What glory that will be. I said, I'm crying now, thinking of you. With my precious Robert singing his praise, those of us left behind for now long to join you before the throne when he calls us home. It won't be long. Heaven rules. Jesus is near. I love you so, dear friend. I'll see you in the morning.
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10: 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They only occur within a very narrow time frame during a full moon, typically occurring two or three times a year. During a total eclipse, the Moon is completely overshadowed by the Earth, sometimes causing strange atmospheric effects, a red appearance of the Moon's surface. The Moon is a quarter the size of the Earth, and during a total eclipse, becomes completely shadowed by the Earth. 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
3: Can you believe this? This is the God that died for us, says, "You are so lethargic, you are not hot nor cold, you're of no use at all, and you are lukewarm. 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
4: 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He is also the president of Dayspring Bible College, shaping the next generation of Christian leaders.
5: Hi, this is Jim Scudder. Welcome back to In Grace. Today, we're going to answer the question, what does Jesus think of my church? We're in Revelation chapter 3 in our verse-by-verse study of Revelation, and our series is called Armageddon's Dawn. And yesterday, we were talking about what Jesus thought about the church of Sardis, and we will resume our study on that church. But then we're also going to be talking today about the church of Philadelphia. We would call it the faithful church, the church of the revived age, we would say perhaps. And then Laodicea, the seventh church, the foolish church, and the church of the apostate age. And I believe we're in that age today. And we really need to pay attention. What does Jesus say about seven actual real churches at the time of the Apostle John? And then all of a sudden we see the church disappear from Revelation. And so we would assume that's when the Lord takes the church, the gathering away, the rapture, and then beginning the seven-year tribulation period. This is a series that talks about the end times, and if you want to get a prophecy chart that follows along with this study, you can get it from us for free. 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
3: So there's a day that we'll have white. We won't have to worry about them being stained. Go back to verse 4. Not defile their garments, they shall walk with me in white.

clothed in white raiment, and I will not blot out his name out of the book of life, but I will confess his name before my Father, before his angels. He that hath an ear, let him hear what the Spirit saith unto the churches." William was a cobbler. And if you think that's a dessert, you're right, but that's not what he was. He was a cobbler. You have no idea what a cobbler is, do you? But in William's little workshop, and this was back in the 1700s, you could find all the tools of his trade, of course, and you would expect to find the tools of a cobbler in his workshop, but you'd also find a Bible, and you'd also find a copy of Captain Cook's Voyages. Another thing that people, as they entered William's cobble shop, they would see was a map. And the map was homemade, made out of paper and leather, but it was a map of the world. And William, as he cobbled shoes, would think about the world and think about the far-flung places that were darkened and suffering and hurting and desperately needing to hear the gospel. William was living at the end of the Sardis age. And in 1792, he preached a sermon. His sermon in Nottingham, England, was preached from Isaiah 54, verse 2. Look at that verse with me. "Enlarge the place of thy tent, and let them stretch forth the curtains of thine habitations. Spare not, lengthen thy cords, and strengthen thy stakes." And he just had this vision of bringing the gospel to the world as he was there cobbling shoes. Well, from that message, from that sermon, preached to the delegates of the Northamptonshire Baptist Association, William Carey was sent forth as their first missionary. And he went to India and he learned six languages. And he preached the gospel faithfully to a continent that was so in need of salvation. And because of that, thousands and thousands of people were saved. You have the dawning of the next age, the next church, and I love this church. If possible, I'd move to Philadelphia just to be called a Philadelphian. Philadelphia has a wonderful ring to it, at least to me. It was the city of brotherly love, the faithful church, the revived age, the church after the Protestant era, before today's modern era. This is the church that I wish we could be, or perhaps we are. I hope it is. "And to the angel of the church in Philadelphia," Revelation 3:7, write, "I know thy works. Behold, I have set before thee an open door." We love open doors. Somebody said it this way: the church doors cannot be shut. Prison doors cannot hold them. The gates of hell can't prevail against them. And God's treasure house itself is open to them. Certainly, a door of witness and ministry is open to them as long as they are faithful. Verse 8 continues, "And no man can shut it. Thou hast a little strength and hast kept my word." By the way, if you think you've arrived and you got it all together and everything's going to be great, you have too much strength. You need to have a little strength. You need to say, "I believe in a great God who can empower me." We need to stay faithful to that great God because he can do great things through a people that have a little strength. "And has kept my word and has not denied my name." We find no words of condemnation to Philadelphia. What an age this was in church history. William Carey, the names of that age: Charles Finney, Charles Spurgeon, Jonathan Edwards, D.L. Moody, Charles Chiniquay, Hudson Taylor, R.A. Torrey, George Mueller. The names of people that were on fire for the Lord, letting God work through them. It was a wonderful time. And it was when America was the launching pad for missions. It is no longer. You know where the launching pad for missions is today? At least it seems to me in my travels. The Philippines. And I hope that we have a fervency like a William Carey to say, yes, let's do that. Let's find a way

0: to make sure this happens so we can reach the world. Let us never be cold like Sardis. May we be on fire like Philadelphia. Mom and Dad, I believe, launched forth in 1971, 47 years ago, to plant a Philadelphia church. There was a group of people that were in the Royal Air Force during World War II. The Battle of Britain was at its height. Night and day, the enemy was coming across and bombing the different towns in England. And these men of the Royal Air Force were putting up such a fight. They were worn out. They were dirty. They were disheveled. Their eyes were blurry. They were sitting in the break room trying to get a little bit of rest when over the intercom comes the words, "Bandits at 15,000 feet over P-25. At once, the pilots were on their feet, racing to the runways. Pausing on his way, the squadron leader barked back into the intercom one short reply, "Message received and understood." I believe that's the call of God to the Church of Philadelphia. Reach the world. It's urgent. You need to get up there. You might be tired. Your eyes might be blurry, but it's time. It's high time to go and make sure that we get that message of salvation out there. Sir Winston Churchill spoke of that group of people, that valiant group of men that battled their broken down Hurricanes and Spitfires against incalculable odds of the Nazis. He said it this way, "Never before in the field of human conflict have so many owed so much to so few." Well, he sure had a way of putting it, didn't he? He was another man for such a time as this. And I hope that we can have that same passion and fervency that those men defending England did, or these missionaries that launched forth in the revival era. But then we come to the last church. And I'd love to just skip right over this one. Laodicea. Laodicea, the final, the last church, the final one in our curve of churches and the panorama of history. We find ourselves, I believe, in the age of Laodicea. I believe we can see this as we look around the horizon at churches today. Laodicea, the foolish church, the apostate age. Revelation 3:14 says, "And unto the angel of the church of Laodiceans write," verse 16, "So then because thou art lukewarm." What in the world is lukewarm? Well, it's not hot and it's not cold. Neither hot nor cold. There were two cities that weren't far from Laodicea. One had a hot spring coming from it. One had a cold spring coming from it. By the time it got to Laodicea, both were lukewarm.
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0: That's what Jesus said. He says, "I will spew thee out of my mouth." In other words, you make me nauseous. Can you believe this? This is the God that died for us, says, "You are so lethargic. You are not hot nor cold. You're of no use at all. And you are lukewarm. I would spew thee out of my mouth." These churches would preach sermonettes to Christianettes. The model of these churches was, "Come as you are, leave as you were." That's the church of Laodicea. That's the age in which I believe we are in right now. Someone wrote it this way: "Religion is back, by popular demand. Church has been streamlined, condensed, smoothed out, made palatable enough to meet what the public demands, not what God demands. The bands are playing, the flags are flying, and everyone is invited to a hayride of happiness, popcorn, peanuts, and paper hats. I really believe that is the church today. Laodicea. We have the examples of Sardis, cold church. We have the examples of Philadelphia, the hot church. But why would God say, I'd rather you hot or cold? Wouldn't he rather you not be cold? Wouldn't he rather you be on fire? Yes, of course. But he doesn't want you lukewarm. He doesn't want you lukewarm. The Laodicean church had a large and prosperous congregation, impressive facilities, great programming. But the church sought to be neutral on controversial matters, to maintain an open dialogue between the left and the right. They wanted to have recognition of the mighty and wealthy and the intelligentsia. It wasn't cold to the vital truths of God, his creation, or his word, but neither would it take a firm stand and proclaim a true witness. Someone has said this, don't wrestle with a pig. The pig likes it and you both get dirty. We don't need to be compromising. We don't need to have some truth, but we're weak on that truth. And Jesus says to them, there's always hope, and I'm hoping that you're listening today. As many, verse 19 of Revelation 3, as many as I love, I rebuke. These were saved people. These were Christians in Laodicea. As many as I love, I rebuke and chasten. You know, Jesus said, if I love you, if you're my children, I'll chasten you. That's an act of love. He says that in Proverbs 3 and 11. It says, my son, despise not the chastening of the Lord, neither be weary of his correction. For whom the Lord loveth, he correcteth, even as a father, the son in whom he delighteth. That doesn't mean hell. It just means that God is going to get a hold of you and get your attention. And I hope that the church will be zealous, therefore, and repent as Jesus asks us to in this age that we live in. Let me end with a little parable that I wrote, and this is called the cotton candy parable. A young man that grew up around people who thought food needs to taste good, but also be healthy and provide good nutrition, went to the culinary school that taught the same philosophy. But after graduation, he thought that he knew better. He didn't like to take stands and have people get mad. So he devised a cotton candy menu in his kitchen. For those he cooked for, he served for breakfast cotton candy flavored Lucky Charms. For lunch, cotton candy and bologna. That sounds terrible. For dinner, cotton candy casserole. The kids loved it at first, but soon they grew lethargic and sick. And when this young man had to stand before the chief chef and answer for the way that he lived, he had to discover too late that appearances had been deceiving. Cotton candy is big and it's beautiful until you really try to sink your teeth into it. It dissolves into sugary nothing, and it leaves you weak and ineffective. That is the mentality of church today. And we have to be people that know God's word, believe God's word, and take a stand on God's word. That we realize that we in and ourselves don't really have anything to offer God. But that's good, because if we're still willing to offer ourselves to God in our weakness, he can be the strength and he can empower us and we can reach the world like Philadelphia did. Oh, I hope today that you will determine to be a Philadelphia Christian, not a Laodicea Christian, not a Sardis Christian. I hope today, as you look at all these seven churches, that you'll see the error of Ephesus, that they were doing the right things, but they weren't being motivated out of love anymore. That's the first step in all of this. We have to love the Lord and serve him out of love. And then Smyrna, we don't have anything bad because they were under such intense persecution. We have no idea how good we have it. And maybe the lesson there should be, while God has given us protection from persecution, may we be good stewards of that, and may we get out there and use the blessings that God has given us and the freedoms that God has given us. And let's pray for the persecuted church, the crown church. Then we have the compromising church of Pergamos and the corrupted church of Thyatira and the feeble church at Sardis and the faithful church at Philadelphia and the foolish church at Laodicea. What church is yours? May God bless our study of Armageddon's dawn, of the end times. And you say, when is all this going to take place? Well, we don't know. But I know it's going to take place because the Bible is very clear that it will. The Bible has all the predictions that have come true by the hundreds affirmed to me that the predictions that have yet to come true will. So we can take this and we can believe it and we can use this and say, Lord, please use me and give me a burden for the world. The lost world needs to hear the gospel. And that if God is calling you to bring that message to a lost land, a foreign land, that you'll say yes today for the Lord to use you in that way. And maybe God's not calling you to go, but God's calling you to contribute more of your abilities, your times, your finances to reaching the world. Let's do that. Let's get on fire for the Lord. Let's be hot for Christ. Let's do that. Because Jesus died for you. He paid for your sins on a cross. He rose again. And because of that, let us serve him faithfully while we have breath and while we have time. For God so loved the world that he gave his only begotten son, that whosoever believeth in him should not perish but have everlasting life. See, we all have sin and we are falling short of the glory of God. That sin is separating us from God, and that sin keeps us from heaven, and it sends us to hell. You say, well, God, if he's good in love, he wouldn't send you to hell. Yeah, but he paid for that sin. And if you reject that gift, then you will spend eternity in hell. Therefore, there is hope. There is salvation. Jesus died for sinners. He paid for sin on a cross. And when you receive that, you are given eternal life. That message will save you from hell to heaven if you believe in it. If you trust in Jesus who died for you, he's the Son of God. He was perfect, yet he died for you. That's how much he loved you. And if you'll believe in him, you will have eternal life. On this side, we have Ephesians 2, 8 and 9, for by grace are you saved through faith. That's the same word as believe. Through faith, and that not of yourselves, it is a gift of God. Receive the gift. And it says, not of works, lest any man should boast. Both Catholicism and Protestantism says, today, generally, that it's of works. The Bible says it's free. Who will you believe? The Bible or man? It's free. It's a gift. It's not of works. No one will be boasting in heaven, I've arrived because I did something or I added to what Jesus already did. No, it's when we say, I can't save myself. I can't do anything myself. My good works are nothing but filthy rags. Therefore, I believe that Jesus died for me on a cross and rose again. When you do that, the Bible promises you something. To give you right now everlasting life. And he will never lose you or forsake you. Yeah, we're still going to mess up sometimes, but he has us. And one day we're going to be freed from that old nature. No longer will our garments have any stain. We'll have that beautiful white garment that Jesus Christ will give us forever and ever and ever. And I say amen to that. Won't that be glorious? It'll be a wonderful day. But do you know Jesus as your Savior? That's the big question. Are you ready for his return? Have you been redeemed by the blood of the Lamb? Well, the price has already been paid. All you have to do is accept the gift. He's paid your sin debt, and he offers you eternal life if you will simply accept him, believe in him, trust in him. And Jesus is the Son of God who died for your sins and rose again. And again, he's offering salvation as a free gift. Just receive it by faith. We would love to talk to you more about that. 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
6: Believe on the Lord Jesus Christ. The Lord is sharing with Joshua a very personal message. 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Joshua 1:7, New King James. Only be strong and very courageous, that you may observe to do according to all the law which Moses my servant commanded you, and do not turn from it to the right hand or to the left, that you may prosper wherever you go. In other words, obey the word of God. Do what the Bible says to do, the way it says to do it, precisely as it ought to happen. When you do this, you can be strong and very courageous. This phrase is consistent and constant in the Bible as God speaks to people in a personal, pertinent way. So let it be yours. Only be strong and very courageous. Read the Word of God. Pray without ceasing, and get another Christian to pray with you, and then together work out the time frame to share the good news of the saving power of the Lord Jesus with people who need the Lord. As you go with the gospel, be strong and very courageous. Watch God make you usable and use you to make an impact on people in your community or wherever God leads you in all of your tomorrows. Go with the gospel. Go with God's direction. Christ through you can change the world.
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2: Some of you may be thinking, the devil has me where he wants me. Well, so does God.
3: Dr. Tony Evans says, even when Satan throws the first punch, God delivers the knockout.
2: When evil shows up and God is put in the equation, good comes out of it.
3: This is the Alternative Broadcast, featuring the timeless biblical teachings from the archives of Dr. Tony Evans. Just because two people are looking at the same painting doesn't mean they're both seeing the same picture. Perspective makes all the difference. And Dr. Evans will tell us how the right perspective can get us through anything. Let's join him.
2: There are many here who are waiting for God to do something. You're waiting for, as the old folks say, your change to come. You're waiting for that thing. Maybe you're in a situation in life, even as a Christian, and you're saying, I didn't sign up for this. I didn't sign up to still be single. I didn't sign up to be walked out on and be remaining as a single parent. I didn't sign up for this miserable relationship. I didn't sign up to be stuck in this job. I didn't sign up for this. And when is this thing going to happen that I'm believing God for, asking God for, calling on God for, desiring God for? When do I arrive at my destiny? Well, obviously, that question is going to be different for every person. All I want you to know is that if you are a believer in Jesus Christ, you have one. But let me say this, as you meander through the detours toward your destiny, that is your divine design for your greatest good, his greatest glory, and the advancement of his kingdom, as you maneuver your way there, the thing that will keep you going is having the right perspective. I want to make sure that you're looking at the right thing the right way. That's perspective. Perspective is how you perceive or view something. It's like the boy who lost his contact lens and he was looking for it for 30 minutes and he couldn't find it in the grass. He told his mother. His mother looked for 5 minutes and found it. He said, Mom, how could you find it so quickly? She said to him, you were looking for your contact lenses. I was looking for $150. Your perspective affects what you wind up seeing. And so it is important that you have the right perspective, particularly when you're on a detour, when you're not in the spot, you're not in the sweet spot yet. You're not in that place where you know this is where God has designed you to be. You feel like you're in a faraway place. One of the things I don't relish doing, I don't look forward to doing, is walking on the treadmill. Walking on the treadmill, walking fast, sweating hard, going nowhere. I'm not covering any territory. You do it to, you know, get your heart working, to burn some calories, but it's boring. And so whenever you find me on a treadmill, as I'm sure with many of you, you are walking on the treadmill while watching television. In fact, in every workout place you go to today, the TV is built into the treadmill because they know everybody feels the same way I do. And so they have televisions in order to shift your focus while you work, to get you looking at something different than the anguish you're feeling at the moment. And one of the things you know is when you are focusing on something on television while agonizing on the treadmill, while it doesn't remove the effort, it enables you to bear it better because something else has grabbed your attention and has owned your focus. As you maneuver to your destiny, I want to share with you what will allow you to go up the inclines and declines, the positives and negatives that you will face on your way at arriving at the place God has for you. And it will have to do with your focus. There is a secret to your spiritual success and arriving at your destiny. It's not really a secret. We talked about it, but I want to focus in on it. So let me show you Joseph's secret. Now, our key verse is chapter 50, verse 20. As for you, you meant evil against me, but God meant it for good in order to bring about this present result to preserve many people alive. You meant it for evil. God meant it for good to bring me here. Stay with me. If you will look back at chapter 39, track with me. Here's what you will read. Chapter 39, verse 2 says, the Lord was with Joseph. Chapter 39, verse 3 says, how the Lord caused all that he did to prosper in his hand. Chapter 39, verse 5 says, the Lord blessed the Egyptian's house on account of Joseph. Chapter 39, verse 21, Joseph is in prison, says, but the Lord was with Joseph. Chapter 39, verse 23 says, because the Lord was with him. Now let me move over to chapter 41. Chapter 41, verse 16 says, Joseph answered Pharaoh saying, it's not me. God will give Pharaoh a favorable answer. In verse 28, it says, it is as I have spoken to Pharaoh. God has shown to Pharaoh what he is about to do. Verse 32 says, now as for the repeating of the dream to Pharaoh twice, it means that the matter is determined by God, and God will quickly bring it about. The secret to Joseph arriving at his destiny is he refused to leave God out of the equation, no matter what the circumstance was. He gets put in a pit, God is with him. He gets turned over as a slave, God is with him. He gets put in Potiphar's house, God is with him. He gets put in jail, God is with him. Every time we see Joseph in a different situation, whether it's good or bad, we see God. God will control where you go, where you wind up, in spite of the detours that you have to go through to get there. Some of you may be thinking, the devil has me where he wants me. Well, so does God. Because the devil is not the only one in this equation. He says, you meant it for evil, but God meant it for good. Now, here's what I want you to catch. The order. Evil, God, good. Let's go with that order again. Evil, God, good. When you search the scripture, here's how it plays out. When evil shows up and God is put in the equation, good comes out of it. So what the enemy has got to do is he's got to bring evil and keep God out so you don't get the good. Because if he can keep God out of the middle, he can keep evil in control. But the moment you take evil and bring God in the middle, God turns evil into good. And it's the equation all through the Bible. Job found evil, But when he submitted himself to God, God flipped it and made it good. The people were hungry, 5,000. What did Jesus do? He took the mess to God and said, God, you got to feed these people. And now we got good. God turns evil to good when he can get smack dab in the middle.
3: 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Don't go away.
4: If you're like most Christians, there are people in your life who know you but may not know Jesus. 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
3: 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Here's Tony.
2: If Joseph hadn't worn the coat of many colors, the brothers wouldn't have been upset. They wouldn't have put him in a pit. He wouldn't have been sold to the Ishmaelites. He wouldn't have been sold to Potiphar, and he wouldn't have had to deal with Miss Potiphar. But because he had to deal with Miss Potiphar, he got now put in a place where he's now incarcerated unjustly. But the only reason he's incarcerated unjustly is because he met Mrs. Potiphar, who happened to be married to Mr. Potiphar, and he only met Mr. Potiphar because he had been sold to the Ishmaelites, and he only was sold to the Ishmaelites because he was in a pit caused by jealous brothers because of a coat his father made. But if he wasn't in jail, then he wouldn't have met the baker and the cupbearer. Because the baker and the cupbearer were in the same jail that Mrs. Potiphar had him thrown into. So he happened to be in the same jail, a jail he shouldn't have been in and wouldn't have been in, if he hadn't been sold to Mr. Potiphar, met Mrs. Potiphar, because the Ishmaelites picked him up after buying him from his brothers who didn't like him because of the coat he was wearing. But because he's now in jail with the cupbearer and the baker, they have a dream and need an interpreter. He just happened to be in the right place with the right gift at the right time to help them with their dream. But he wouldn't have been there if he hadn't have been put there by being charged with a crime he didn't commit, by being sold in a way he shouldn't have been sold, by brothers who were jealous because of a father who made him a coat. But if he wasn't in jail, then when the cupbearer heard that Pharaoh had a dream, he couldn't say that I know a guy in jail named Joseph who interprets dreams because he interpreted my dream. The only reason that the cupbearer could tell Pharaoh about Joseph is Joseph was in jail with the cupbearer. But the only reason Joseph was in jail with the cupbearer is because he was put in prison unjustly, because he was in Miss Potiphar's house And the only reason he's in Miss Potiphar's house is Mr. Potiphar bought him. And the only reason Mr. Potiphar bought him is because the Israelites sold him. And the only reason the Israelites sold him is because they bought him from his brothers. And the only reason they bought him from his brothers is because his brothers were jealous. And the only reason the brothers were jealous is because he had a coat from an insensitive father. So now he's interpreting a dream from Pharaoh. Pharaoh now says, send Joseph to me. Pharaoh only calls Joseph because he was in jail with the cupbearer. Joseph interprets Pharaoh's dream. Pharaoh now makes him second in charge in Egypt. Wait a minute. How you gonna be second in charge of Egypt? You don't have a political degree. You don't have a resume. You don't have background. You're not even Egyptian. You don't even belong to the same race. But he gets second in Egypt by Pharaoh because he interprets a dream only because the cupbearer remembered him 2 years later, only because he was in jail when he wasn't supposed to be, only because Pharaoh bought him, only because his brother sold him to the Ishmaelites, and only because his father made a coat. On top of that, when his brothers needed to get something to eat, they had to come up to Egypt and ask Joseph, how are we going to get some food? He says, I'm going to feed you. But wait a minute. How are you going to feed your brothers from Canaan in Egypt? Well, the only reason I'm here in Egypt and can feed my brothers is because I've been made second in charge. And I only been making second in charge because I interpreted the dream. And I only interpreted the dream because the cupbearer remembered me. And the cupbearer remembered me because I interpreted his dream. And the only reason I was in the same place with the cupbearer is that Potiphar's wife put me here. And the only reason she put me here is because I was working for Potiphar. And the only reason I was working for Potiphar is because the Ishmaelites sold me. And the only reason the Ishmaelites sold me was because my brothers were jealous of me. And the only reason my brother was jealous of me is my daddy made me a coat I never asked for. How did all this happen out of a coat I never even asked for? Oh, but that ain't the end of the story. Because the brothers now move their whole family to Egypt. Because Egypt is where the food is. But when they move their whole family to Egypt, God now births his people, the Jewish nation, in the land of Egypt. Well, wait a minute. How we get a whole nation coming from 12 brothers because Joseph happened to be there, second in command, when it all started with a coat he never asked for? Because God can take one evil after another evil, one mess after another mess, one situation after another situation, and still bring you to your destiny. Success is not what you have, it's who you have. You say, but Pastor, I'm getting pushed down. I'm facing so many. Have you ever been to a beach and you have a beach ball and you try to push a beach ball down? The further you push it down, the more you propel it, because what you're pushing it into becomes a springboard for where it really wants to go. So I don't know what the enemy is doing to submerge you. All I know is when God lets you loose, you're going to come up out of there and you're going to have a statement that will bring you good, God's glory, and that will advance God's kingdom in your life. So here's what you do. I want you, first of all, to not give up on God. To not give up on God. The tendency is when you're down to give up on God. The worse it is, the harder you run to him. Okay? The more miserable it is, the more aggressive you go after him. It's easy to praise him, worshiping him in the sunshine. But if it's storming outside, I want you to make your praise happen. Force your praise out. And I want you to run to God in the dark. I know you're looking for blessings. You're looking for destiny. And rightly so. But I'm giving you the secret. It's Joseph's secret. He didn't know when God was going to do any of this. Look, it took him 13 years after being put away as a slave before he even gets to Pharaoh. It takes 22 total years before he connects with his brothers again. So this is a 22-year saga in his life. It took Moses 40 years before God could get him where he wanted him to take him to his destiny. It took Noah 120 years before God could get him to the place where God would fulfill his promise to him. It took Jesus 30 years before God launched him into public ministry. So just because you got a year or two of inconvenience, just because you got a little time where it's not working out like you like it, just know that when you are, see, what we want is a microwave God when God is more of a crockpot God. He wants to smooth that thing, and he wants to let that thing bubble and sit and simmer until it's cooked through and through, until the transformation occurs fully in your life. So I want you to go after your destiny and to say, God, I'm going to give you everything. God, I'm getting ready to get on your nerves. I'm going to worry you to death. Not that I can worry you to death, but if I could, I would, because that's what I'm going to do. I'm going to dog you, God. I'm going to go after you. I'm going to, as David said, as the deer pants after the water brook. I'm going to pant after you, oh God. I'm coming after you. I am going to not let you go like Jacob. I'm not going to let you go till you bless me. I am not going to let you go till you show me what you have for me. You're going to get tired of me. I want you to give it all, because we've been alive long enough to know this world can only give you so much. And what it gives you, it tries to take. And here's how you'll know. Here's how you'll know that God is working on your behalf. It won't be because there's no challenges. It won't be because nothing's wrong. You'll know that God is working on your behalf because every time it looks like you're going down, you bounce back. Every time it looks like you're gonna lose, something turns it. That means evil, but God, good. See, when you see evil, but God, good. Evil, but God, good. Why? What is he doing? Evil, but God, good. Evil, but God, good. Evil, but God, good. He says, I did evil, but God, good, to bring me to this place. So he's moving you down a chain to arrive you at destination that he has planned for you. So he keeps bouncing you back in the middle of it.
3: 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Well, tomorrow, Dr. Evans explains why that isn't the case when we pray, as he talks about how to wait for God's perfect timing. Right now, though, he's back with today's closing illustration.
2: When I was a boy growing up in Baltimore, my father bought me a balloon punching bag. I loved that balloon punching bag, and no matter what I did to it, it kept coming back. I'd hit it. Boom! It hit the floor. Bam! Then it would bounce back. Bing! I'd go, boom! It would hit the floor. Bam! It would bounce back. Bing! I'd go, boom, boom! It would go, bam, bam! Then it would bounce back. Bing! One time I kicked it. It hit the wall, hit the ceiling, and it came back. Bam! Bam! Bam! Bam! Bam! Bam! Bam! Bam! Bam! Bam! Bam, bam, bing. No matter what I did to it, it kept coming back. The reason it kept coming back is there was a weight at the bottom that was heavier than the air at the top. So no matter what I did to it up here, down there determined where things wound up. But I can guarantee you, somewhere down the line, something gonna go bam. And you gonna go bam. But if you're on the right foundation, you coming back, bing. Something else may go bam, bam. And you may go boom, boom. But if you're on the right foundation, you coming back, bing. In fact, the devil may come after you with all he's got. He may go bam, bam, bam, bam, bam, bam, bam, bam, bam, just hit you every which way. And you may go boom, boom, boom, boom, boom, boom, boom, boom, boom, boom, boom. But if you wrestle on the right foundation, you coming back. Bing.

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2: Many would like to share their faith in Jesus, but struggle with how to do it. 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Well, here's one of the things that the Apostle Matthew did. When he began to follow Christ, he invited his unbelieving friends to a meal where they could be around Jesus and other believers. As they heard stories of how Christ had changed the lives of those who were present, they were given their own opportunity to follow him. Sounds like a great idea, doesn't it? Bring together both believers and unbelievers in an environment where people can experience how Jesus has changed lives. Try it for yourself, and perhaps God will use you to show a friend how to place their trust in Jesus to be their Savior.
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4: In 1848, Niagara Falls stopped flowing for nearly 20 hours because of ice that temporarily blocked the Niagara River. And if you've ever witnessed the power of Niagara Falls, you can imagine what it took to halt that mighty force. Yet, there is something else that flows even more relentlessly, and nothing on earth can stop it. That something is time. No one can speed it up, slow it down, or pause it for even a moment. Time moves at the same pace for rich and poor, young and old, saved and lost. From the moment God created it, time has been one of the most constant forces in the universe, and it will continue unchanged into eternity. That leaves us with only two choices. We can waste our time, or we can redeem it. When you consider the unstoppable flow of time, you begin to feel the urgency of using it well, and that urgency can prompt us to redeem the time.
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0: Did you know that of all the miracles Jesus performed, only one is recorded in all four Gospels? Well, welcome to Through the Bible as Dr. J. Vernon McGee tells us about the importance of this miracle in this study of Matthew chapter 14. I'm Steve Schwetz, and while you turn there in your Bible, Greg is here, and we've got some time to share a few of the stories that have come in recently from users of our Through the Bible app.
1: We are so excited about this. We love the fact that you're communicating with us through the very simple, very elegant feedback mechanism in our app.
0: Yeah, it's super easy. Just go in and find the feedback section, and you can actually hit the microphone on your on your phone and just kind of speak the feedback.
1: You could take a picture and attach it. In fact, I was in Nicaragua demonstrating this to some ministry leaders, and I took a picture, I dictated the feedback, sent it. 2 days later, it showed up through our team in my inbox.
0: So, wow.
1: Pretty
0: very cool.
1: So please share your responses. And here's a great one from a listener who chose not to give us their name, which is perfectly okay. It is my joy in Christ to be able to write to you. I've been traveling on the Bible bus off and on since 1991. The road of life has had many potholes, but God has always provided the Bible bus for the journey. I started out listening to an AM station on my way to work in LA, and now I am blessed to listen on the app. I love it. I can listen to the message over and over again, which is a true blessing since my eyesight has gotten poor. May God bless all of you dedicating yourselves to make sure Dr. McGee's message still gets out where the rubber meets the road, and always placing the cookies on the bottom shelf. God bless you all.
0: Yeah, I love especially how this listener said, life has had many potholes.
1: I know. That's a quotable quote.
0: Yeah, it's very good. This is a letter from Angie who has actually a prayer request. I love this ministry. I need some Bible bus passes, please. And will you pray that I'll find the right opportunities in which to pass them out? I'm feeling really desperate to get God's word out to the whole world, especially in my community. Thank you from a faithful writer.
1: Oh, we love that. Love that energy to share through the Bible, to hand out Bible bus passes. That's fantastic. Now, Jack wrote to us again through the app and said this. We just finished our first 5-year tour on the Bible bus. So many things were completed during this time. One son got married. One son finished college. One son finished high school. One daughter and her husband moved from Mississippi to Northern California. We were blessed with our first grandchild and so much more. Now,
0: wow.
1: Let me just stop and say, we can't promise all that'll happen in your life if you listen through the 5 years.
0: Yeah, but it is amazing that in 5 years, how many things can happen, and Through the Bible can be really a part of that.
1: Yes.
0: Don Henley from the Eagles in his concerts a couple years back says that the Eagles is a part of the soundtrack of their lives, the lives of the listeners. And really, I thought that's appropriate for Through the Bible.
1: Yep.
0: People listen consistently, and it becomes the soundtrack of their lives.
1: I've literally had people say that to me, that it was the soundtrack of their childhood or what have you. Now, this letter goes on. My wife and I listen together.

0: You want to tell people about
1: those? Yeah, we haven't talked about that in a while. And the Bible Bus passes, they come in packs of 10. They're about the size of a business card. I always keep a couple in my wallet and a couple in my backpack. And as the conversation comes up, and you can just share openly with somebody and say, hey, can I share something with you that's really meant a lot to me? Who's going to say no to that?
0: Absolutely.
1: And so you just go here, and it's a Bible Bus pass, got a QR code. It's a great way to introduce people with low friction to Through the Bible. Greg, why don't you pray for us as we begin our study?
0: Father, what a joy to see your word changing lives as people go down the road of life. And we pray that even today, as we face all of the challenges of our own lives, that your word will speak to us. In Jesus' name, amen.
1: Now turn to Matthew 14 as we go through the Bible with Dr. J. Vernon McGee.
2: Our study today brings us to the 14th chapter of the Gospel of Matthew, and we continue to see the opposition against the Lord Jesus. It keeps mounting. It's finally going to break like a mighty crescendo upon his head, and he'll be arrested and taken to the cross. But in the Gospel of Matthew, it's quite evident that he's in charge of all the circumstances, and that'll become even more evident as we get closer to the cross. Now we find here this incident that actually pertains to John the Baptist and also his trip on the Sea of Galilee with his disciples. However, they started out alone and he came to them. Now we want to read again verse 1. At that time, Herod the Tetrarch heard of the fame of Jesus, and said unto his servants, this is John the Baptist, he's risen from the dead, and therefore mighty works do show forth themselves in him. You see, he didn't question the mighty works, and old Herod was as superstitious as he possibly could be. This incident that's being recorded here is a playback, a flashback of what had happened previously to this. And it was the way in which he had killed John the Baptist. Now he associates and identifies the Lord Jesus with him. He thinks it's John risen from the dead. You say, well, that's superstitious. It certainly is. Here's one of the most superstitious men that you've ever met. Brutal, a murderer, and he's a murderer of the forerunner of Christ, and he's prepared to murder the Lord Jesus himself. Actually, Herod was a weakling. He was a debased, depraved, and drunken sot. When he heard of the preaching of Jesus, immediately he's filled with superstition. He was a superstitious man, and his fear would change to frenzy because he wanted to eliminate John altogether. Somebody says, well, of course, today we're not superstitious like that, aren't we? You go down to your 5- and 10-cent store and see how they're doing with these astrology charts, the month that you're born in. My, how people are falling for that today. And the pagan religions of the Orient are having a tremendous influence with young people today. The human race is superstitious, friends. And the minute you get away from the Word of God, you become superstitious. That is the thing that characterizes men today. A great many call themselves atheistic, and yet they're turning by the scores into these different cults and isms that are just about as pagan as anything possibly could be, and you actually wonder how intelligent people could become involved in it. You remember that the Word of God said again and again, the Lord Jesus himself said that though they would reject him, if another came in his own name, why, they'd receive him. That, of course, is Antichrist who's yet to come. But they will take on any leader today that promises anything. I don't think human nature's really changed much. We think we're civilized because we have transistor radios. But that doesn't mean we're civilized by any means. Now, you'll notice that Herod here is the one who put John to death, and these are the circumstances which had happened previously to this incident. Now, let me read it. For Herod had laid hold on John, that was in the past, and bound him and put him in prison for Herodias' sake, his brother Philip's wife. Now notice how this man is influenced by others. Here it'll be for her sake. Later on it'll be for their sake. Everything he did, he was motivated like a politician. It's just to get votes.

0: votes, the approval of the others. Now, will you notice? For John said unto him, it's not lawful for thee to have her. John the Baptist, you see, had spoken out. He wasn't a very good politician. And when he would have put him to death, he feared the multitude because they counted him as a prophet. Now he's afraid of the crowd, you see. This man Herod, he's a rascal. Verse 6, but when Herod's birthday was kept, the daughter of Herodias danced before them and pleased Herod. He's a lascivious, lustful old creature living with his brother's wife at the time, and John the Baptist had condemned him. The dancing of this young girl had really won him over, whereupon he promised with an oath to give her whatsoever she would ask. And he expected she'd ask for some material thing, and something in reason, by the way. And she, being before instructed of a mother, said, give me John Baptist's head in a charger. This woman hated John because he, of course, condemned her. And the king was sorry. Nevertheless, for the oath's sake, and them which sat with him at meat, he commanded it to be given her. Now imagine a man motivated by that. He was afraid of what the others there might think of him, having promised something and then not make good. And he sent and beheaded John in the prison. And his head was brought in a charger and given to the damsel, and she brought it to her mother. Isn't this a sadistic, sad, sordid, sorry account of what took place in that day? And it reveals the type of society that existed then. I don't think, again, human nature's changed, has it? You look at our contemporary culture, I tell you, murder and lust, all of these things. Of course, today, why we call evil good and good evil, this is described in other language, but the Bible still describes it as this. And his disciples came and took up the body and buried it and went and told Jesus. Now, this caused the Lord Jesus to withdraw because the fear of this man, Herod, would break out into a frenzy and he would do something quite dastardly. The Lord Jesus, of course, knew this man and he withdrew because this hour had not yet come. Verse 13, when Jesus heard of it, he departed thence by ship into a desert place apart, and when the people had heard thereof, they followed him on foot out of the cities. He went by ship across the Sea of Galilee, but the crowd went around the shore walking. It reveals how popular he was with the crowd. And Jesus went forth and saw a great multitude, and he was moved with compassion toward them, and he healed their sick. And notice that again. They had brought the sick out to him. Literally, there were thousands of people he had healed in that day. Interesting, again, I call attention to it, not in an ugly way, but I can't find the results of all of this healing that's going on today. You wouldn't have had any problem in the day when our Lord was here. And I think it's blasphemous to compare with what he did. It casts a reflection on him, because what he did, my friend, was up and above board, and it is altogether different than the healing cult of the present time. Now, verse 15, and when it was evening, his disciples came to him, saying, this is a desert place, and the time is now past. Send the multitude away, that they may go into the villages and buy themselves victuals. He actually asked his disciples, really, what he should do. And their advice was, better send them into the villages. But Jesus said unto them, they need not depart, give ye them to eat. Now this miracle of the feeding of the 5,000 is recorded in all four Gospels. It's the one miracle that is recorded. And for that reason alone, it's an important miracle, as you can see. These apostles now point themselves on the board of directors to tell him what to do. And the Lord Jesus now says to them, they need not depart. You give them to eat. And they say unto him, we have here but 5 loaves and 2 fishes. That's the sad state of the church today. Right now, people are saying we need to send the multitude away. There are natural ways of doing this. Well, my friend, we have spiritual bread to offer folk. And unfortunately, the church doesn't have but 5 loaves and 2 fishes. But the thing that's lacking is the power of the Lord Jesus. If we only had that power, you wouldn't need to send the multitudes away. But we feel that they must be sent away and that the psychiatrist can help them probably. And they need to be sent to the government for relief. The solutions are not in God today. They're in government and in human machinations. That's the way it's being done. No wonder the church is powerless. Now, he said, bring them hither to me. I love that. He's the king, friends. And he says here, bring what you've got to me. And I don't know what you've got in the way of 5 loaves and 2 little fishes. Now, don't get the impression these are great big loaves of bread. Actually, they were little buns. They were 5,000 out there and 5 little buns. This little boy had brought them. It was his lunch. He could have eaten every bit of it. And the fish was in there, 5 little sandwiches. And he said, bring them hither to me. And he commanded the multitude to sit down on the grass. And actually, they sat down according to families. Someone has called attention to this, which I'm sure most of us would have passed it by. Out there on that green grass, and these people wore colorful clothes. Here would be one group they'd have on red, another brown, another blue, another orange, and purple. And a great deal of purple, I imagine. The dye was in that area. What a sight it would have been over on the other hill and to have looked over on this hillside to see that. Looked like one of these old-fashioned quilts, I imagine. What a picture we have. Now he has them sit down on the grass in order. Our Lord did things orderly. And he took the 5 loaves and the 2 fishes, and looking up to heaven, he blessed and broke and gave the loaves to his disciples and the disciples to the multitude. These fellows that had appointed themselves on the board of directors to tell him what to do, they find themselves now waiters waiting on the crowd. And that is really the particular ministry of apostles, disciples, ministers, evangelists, and Christians today. We are to feed the multitude, not tell him how to do it. There are too many people in the church that want to tell how it should be done. There are so few that are willing to do it. As one preacher said to me, he said, in my church, everybody wants to be head of something, on a committee, doing something, places of leadership. What we need, friends, we don't need more of that today. We need these waiters to give out the bread of life. And that bread is the Word of God. That's our business. We're just waiters passing it out. And we need more people today to help in passing it out. And they did all eat and were filled, and they took up of the fragments that remained 12 baskets full. Now, when they took up fragments, I formerly thought that it meant somebody bit into a sandwich, maybe saw a bigger one and put that one down, and the fragments was that. Here are 12 baskets of sandwiches that weren't even touched. What a lesson is here. It's hard for us who live in the midst of supermarkets to understand that most of the people of the world went to bed hungry last night. And these people, this is the first meal many of them had ever had when their tummies were really filled. The 12 baskets of fragments indicate everybody had had enough. I have a notion some had had too much. And they that were eaten were 5,000 men beside women and children. Well, wouldn't you be willing to put one woman and one child with each man? If that's true, then he fed 15,000 there that day. And I think that's the minimum. Now we have this wonderful incident of our Lord walking on the water on the Sea of Galilee. And straightway, and that's a word of urgency and swift movement. And straightway, Jesus constrained his disciples to get into a ship and go before him unto the other side while he sent the multitude away. And when he had sent the multitudes away, he went up into a mountain apart to pray. When the evening was come, he was there alone. But the ship was now in the midst of the sea, tossed with waves, for the wind was contrary. The picture that's before us, he's up yonder in the mountain in the place of prayer. They are down on the Sea of Galilee in a storm and in darkness, and they are in the place of peril. That's a picture of today. He has gone on to the Father, at the Father's right hand, and we are down here today on a storm-tossed sea in the place of peril. I love, though, this next one here. And in the fourth watch of the night, Jesus went unto them walking on the sea. In the fourth watch, he came to them. Now, that's the morning watch. That is from 3 in the morning until daylight. And that's the watch that he's coming at the sunrise. Before he comes, he's the bright morning star for the church, and he'll take the church out of the world. I don't know. I can't say specifically. I know there are men that seem to know a great deal more than I know, and that, of course, is not unusual, but they seem to know when he's coming. I don't know. All I know is I believe we're in the fourth watch of the night. Now, verse 26, and when the disciples saw him walking on the sea, they were troubled, saying, "It's a spirit," for they cried out for fear. This is the picture. He's up there, and he saw them, as Mark says, toiling and rowing. We're going to come to this in the other Gospels, and I'll go into a little more detail there. But the important thing here is that he saw them, but he came to them in the fourth watch. And when they saw him, they said, "It's a spirit," and they cried out for fear. Somebody's going to say, "Well, they're superstitious." Well, I think there's a certain amount of superstition in them. But what would you think? A fellow many years ago over in Tennessee, he said, "I didn't believe in ghosts either until I saw one." And that's the position of these folk here. They had never seen a spirit before, but they're seeing what they think is one now. But straightway Jesus spoke unto them, saying, "Be of good cheer, it's I, be not afraid." And the incident that is recorded here that I want to emphasize, I'll come back to this in the other Gospels, but notice, straightway Jesus spoke unto them, saying, "Be of good cheer, it's I, be not afraid." And Peter answered him and said, "Lord, if it be thou, bid me come unto thee on the water." This man has certainly been criticized for this. Well, I think that I'd rather admire the man. They say he shouldn't have asked this. Well, it was John Wesley said to expect great things of God, and I'm afraid many of us are satisfied with little things. Notice, and he said, "Come." Our Lord didn't rebuke him for it. He told him to come. And when Peter was come down out of the ship, he walked on the water to go to Jesus. And I hear people say, "Well, this man failed." That's not the way my Bible has it here. It says he walked on the water to go to Jesus. He walked on the water. It says it here. I'm reading it. He did walk on the water. This is amazing. This man asked this tremendous thing. No wonder God could use him such a wonderful way afterward. No wonder he was chosen to preach the sermon on the day of Pentecost. Now notice verse 30. But when he saw the wind boisterous, he was afraid. Beginning to sink, he cried, "Lord, save me." You see that he got his eyes off of Jesus, but he walked on the water. And when he did, he began to sink, and he cried out, "Lord, save me." That is the shortest prayer in the Bible. Well, as someone has said, Simon Peter prayed this prayer like some of us preachers pray, "Lord, thou who art the omnipotent, omniscient, omnipresent one," he'd have been 20 feet underwater before he'd have got to what he wanted. He got right down to business, and I think this is the type of praying we need today. "Lord, save me." Now notice again, and immediately Jesus stretched forth his hand, caught him, and said unto him, "O thou little faith, wherefore didst thou doubt?" You see, his problem was he took his eyes off Jesus, got his eyes on those waves rolling. You and I today are in a world where we see the waves rolling, and this is the time when we need to keep our eyes on the Lord Jesus. It is that today that's all important. When they were come into the ship, the wind ceased. Verse 33, then they that were in the ship came and worshipped him, saying, "Of a truth, thou art the Son of God." Now he performed this miracle for his own, that they might be brought into the place of faith. And when you see even Simon Peter, who was audacious enough to say, "Lord, bid me come to you on the water," yet when he began to walk, that should have encouraged him, but he got his eyes off Jesus on that water. And I don't want to criticize him, because that's been my problem. Maybe it's been your problem. I've stepped out many times by faith and then take my eyes off of him. That's the tragedy of the hour for us. But this was done that they might worship him and know that he's the Son of God. And this is the time they need to know it. When they were gone over, they came into the land of Gennesaret. When the men of that place had knowledge of him, they sent out unto all that country round about and brought unto him all that were diseased, and besought him that he might only touch the hem of his garment, and as many as touched were made perfectly whole. Again, I must call your attention now in closing is, look at the multitudes he healed in that day. We have a record of only very few. Matthew makes it very clear there were multitudes in that day. How impressive this should be to us today. Until next time, may God richly bless you, my beloved.
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2: If we're against abortion, and we are, then we have to ask ourselves, how are we helping young pregnant women? We believe in the permanency of marriage, but what kind of a church are we to those who've experienced the trauma of divorce? These people are hurting. They need to be loved. We ought to be opposed to the homosexual agenda and the homosexual lifestyle. But do we have open hearts and open arms to those of the homosexual community that we might tell them about Jesus, and Jesus can radically, dramatically, eternally transform people? But we have to be very careful that we do not show such hostility, such antipathy, that they would never come to us to learn about the Lord Jesus. We live in a society that is hurting, and we've got to bind the wounds up with salve and not with salt. They need the love of Jesus Christ.
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1: When the Lord proves himself, he does not limit this proof to generalizations. I found over and over again that when I prayed specifically, the Lord worked another miracle. 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One particular incident involved oatmeal and fruit, specifically prunes. I returned from America with plenty of oatmeal and prunes, but used them all while ministering to a missionary.
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6: Welcome to another eye-opening episode of Revealing the Truth About Islam, the radio show that shines the light of truth into the darkness of Islam. Exposing the lies of Muhammad, exposing the errors in the Quran. It's Revealing the Truth About Islam. 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
7: And hello and greetings to you in the name of our Lord and our Savior, Jesus Christ. It is our joy to have you with us as we continue our study of commentaries on the Quran. In our last program, we ended our study by stating that Christianity started in Jerusalem after the resurrection of our Lord. There were thousands of the Jewish people who are leaving the Jewish faith and becoming Christians who believe in the fullness of the true nature of God according to the Old Testament. And that took place years before the writings of any of the pages of the New Testament. So what did these people believe in? They believe in the teachings of the apostles who were Jewish. What they were teaching? They were teaching the scripture of the New Testament. No. Why? Because there was nothing written there. When we go to Acts chapter 2, when I'm reading now a portion of the New Testament, and read the story about the first sermon which Peter taught in Jerusalem, where 3,000 Jewish men got saved and became Christians. That sermon was not written in a book, as we read it today in Acts 2, but it was actually something really happened. And if we examine that sermon of Peter on that day, you will discover that everything he taught in that sermon was simply that which is written in the Old Testament books, the books of the Jews. Now, you cannot convince any person that somehow the Jews and the Christians got together and they decided to go ahead, corrupt their Bible, that is the Old Testament and the New Testament, and add that message about who God is to make him that triune God, Father, Son, Holy Spirit, just because they hate Muhammad and just because they hate the Muslims. So they united to destroy Islam by the teachings of the Bible about Jesus. Why is this impossible? Because Muhammad did not show up on the page of the life of humanity for another 600 years, which means Christianity spread all over the world in many languages, as we see in Acts chapter 2. At least there were 15 different languages there. Way, 600 years or so before Muhammad claimed to be a prophet. So there is no way that the Jews and the Christians got together to make up this false teaching in the Bible. Add to that, as the church started in Jerusalem, the persecution took place as the Jews were killing the Christians. Yes, they were causing them to escape for their life, running out of the land of Israel to some other part of the world. And that's what helped the spread of Christianity all over the world. So who were persecuting the Christians? The Jews. How the Christians started their belief? By the writings of the Holy Scripture, the Old Testament of the Jews. Do we see anything written in the Jewish writings to support the teaching of Christianity about who God is? Yes, indeed. And that is what I will be teaching in these broadcasts. I know that these verses are still there, and any Jewish man or woman can open their Old Testament books and read it. But they still don't believe it. Why? Because they are waiting for the Christ. Not the one who died to save his people from their sins, but the one who will lead their people to a great victory militarily to win against the Romans in Jesus.

to Esau. In the Old Testament, there are prophecies and foreshadowing concerning Jesus Christ, the Son of God. I love it how Muslims always like to challenge us. Show me one verse in the Bible said that Jesus is the Son of God. And we can open the Bible, Old Testament and New Testament, and show them that. But they still don't believe. Why? Because they already have their brain set. They've been brainwashed by Muhammad and by Allah that Isa is the son of Mary, not Jesus, the Son of God. Even when we find verses, as we already talked about that, declaring that Isa is the word of Allah and Isa is the spirit of Allah. That is Quran chapter 4 and verse 171. And we all know that the word of Allah and the spirit of Allah is God, eternal, no beginning, no end. But Muslims still can't see it. Exactly as the Jewish people can read this passage, which I'm about to read to you, and they cannot see it. They cannot understand it. Let us go to the book of Psalms. Yes, the Muslims believe in the book of Psalms, which was written 1,000 years before our Lord Jesus Christ came in the flesh. Actually, Muhammad gave it a different name in the Quran. He called it the book of Zabur. Muslims believe in Prophet David, who wrote the book of Zabur, not realizing that there are many others who also wrote in the book of Zabur. So much knowledge is missing from the Muslims' understanding to the scripture. But in the book of Psalm chapter 2, verse 7, David, the prophet, told us very important fact about Jesus, the Son of God. In Psalm 2, 7, we read, I will declare the decree. The Lord has said to me, you are my son. Today I have begotten you. In verse 8, ask of me and I will give you the nations for your inheritance and the ends of the earth for your possession. And we can go on and on with the rest of the writing of David in that psalm. But let's stop here with these two verses. In Psalm 2, 7, God Almighty is speaking. That's a prophetic to talk about the Son of God, the language of the foreshadowing, how Jesus is the Son of God in the Old Testament, in the book of Psalms. And here is the word of God again. Let me just read it. I'm not going to interpret anything. I'm just simply read the word of God. It says, I will declare the decree the Lord has said to me. The Lord is God the Father. Said to me, that is to Jesus Christ, capital M, if you want to read it in the English language. You are my son. The Lord is speaking to the Lord. God the Father is speaking to God the Son. And he said what? You are my son. Show me a verse in the Bible that says that Jesus is the Son of God. Here is a verse in the Bible, my dear Muslim friends. The Lord said to me, you are my son. Today I have begotten you. Ask of me and I will give you the nations for your inheritance. Can you imagine that? God will give all the nations as inheritance to the Son. And the end of the earth for your possession. Yes, indeed. This is the foreshadowing. The Father is speaking to the Son. God Almighty, the Father, is speaking to God Almighty, the Son. Throughout the ministry of our Lord and our Savior, Jesus Christ, the Jewish people, the Pharisees and the Sadducees, the priests and the leaders of the Jewish people, love to talk with Jesus. Not because they really love to talk to him. They just want to catch him saying something wrong or doing something wrong. So they kept asking him questions after questions, and Jesus answered all their questions. And to end this empty dialogue between such Jewish people and the Lord Jesus, he asked him one question. That one question ended the conversation until we see them asking him again at the time of the crucifixion. So if you go with me to the book of Matthew, chapter 22, beginning from verse 41, we read, while the Pharisees were gathering together, Jesus asked them, saying, what do you think about the Christ? Whose son is he? They said to him, the son of David. He, that is our Lord, said to them, how then does David in the spirit call him Lord, saying, listen carefully to verse 44, the Lord said to my Lord, sit at my right hand till I make your enemies your foot

0: stool. Let me read to you that verse again. The Lord, that is capital L, said to my Lord, that's another capital L, sit at my right hand till I make your enemies your footstool. You understand that, my dear Muslim friends? I know you have a hard time to understand Jesus is God and God the Father is God and the Holy Spirit is God. Therefore, you think it is corruption to the Bible. But do you know that that is exactly what Prophet David said about the two lords whom he worshipped in the book of Psalms? And that is in Psalm 110. The Jewish people did not argue with Jesus. You corrupted the Bible. You changed the book of Psalms. That's not what is actually written there. You're taking this verse out of context. No! Listen what the Bible said in verse 45 of Matthew 22. As Jesus continued to talk with the Jewish people. If David then calls him Lord, how is he is his son? See, all the Jewish people believe that David is the father of the Christ, but David calls Jesus his Lord. And listen to the end of that conversation in verse 46. And no one, yes indeed, no one was able to answer him a word, nor from that day on did anyone dare question him anymore. That closed the chapter of question and answer sessions of the ministry of our Lord and our Savior, Jesus Christ.
1: 600 years after Jesus Christ walked this planet, an obscure Arab preacher began proclaiming a radical and violent new faith. The would-be prophet, Muhammad. The new faith, the religion of Islam. And now, 14 centuries later, over 1.5 billion people claim to follow him and his supposed revelations from God contained within the Quran. But here in the modern West, what do we truly know about this deadly and dangerous religion that has conquered, killed, and enslaved hundreds of millions over the centuries? What do we know of its founder, of its holy book, and of its unalterable mandate to subdue and rule all of mankind? The Lord said through Hosea the prophet that, "My people are destroyed because of a lack of knowledge." To combat this lack of understanding, the Straight Way of Grace Ministry travels all across the United States to speak to churches and organizations with captivating and media-rich presentations on a wide variety of topics. 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
0: Let's continue with another verse in Psalm 2. That is verse 12. Kiss the Son. The Son here is a capital S as well. Lest he, that's capital H, be angry and you perish in the way. When his, that is capital H, his wrath is kindled but a little. Blessed are all those who put their trust in him. And who? Him. Capital H, the Son. We have to understand here that David is writing prophetically about that Son of David, who is the Lord of David, Jesus Christ, or I don't know what substance Prophet David was smoking or drinking when he declared this prophetic passage. Well, you cannot tell me David made a mistake. Yeah, he's a prophet. Yeah, he's sent by Allah, but at the same time, he made a mistake. No, you can't. The only problem you have with David is you don't know David. And you don't know the teaching of David about Jesus Christ, his son in the flesh, but he is also his Lord. Kiss the son. Blessed are all who take refuge in him. This introduced a divine son connected to God's authority. Let's talk about the son of God, that is our Lord and our Savior, Jesus Christ, who is eternal ruler, eternal ruler. I love that which is written by Prophet Isaiah 700 years before Christ came in the flesh. And in his book, Prophet Isaiah chapter 9, verse 6, made the following statement. As it was in the case of David, so is Isaiah. God spoke through these two prophets as he penned to us exactly what God wants us to know. For unto us, the scripture said, a child is born. Who's speaking here? God the Father. What he's speaking about? He's speaking about the birth of his son, Jesus, the Son of God. For unto us a child is born, unto us a son is given, and the government will be upon his shoulder, his capital H, his shoulder. And his name, and H is once again a capital, and his name will be called Wonderful, capital W, Counselor, capital C, Mighty God, capital M, capital G, Everlasting Father, capital E, capital F, Prince of Peace, capital P, capital P. Imagine that was me. Isaiah, who never saw Jesus, is writing to us with the power of the Holy Spirit to let us know about that eternal Son who will rule over everything, just like David said in his Psalms. And who is speaking in Isaiah 9:6? It was the Father, and he was talking to us about his Son, whom he named Mighty God. Yes, indeed, the child is born, but he is called Mighty God. He is not Isa, the son of Mary, but Jesus, the Son of God, Almighty God. Let's move on to another verse in the Bible. And that is what is written by Prophet Daniel. Years ago, there was a famous man by the name Ahmed Didat, who was not really an actual 100% Muslim, or we can say Sunni Muslim, because he had some of the weird beliefs of some of the cults of Islam. He believed that Jesus did not die on the cross, even though he believed that he was crucified on the cross. He fainted, and when they speared him in his side, that pumped his heart back to life, and they took him off the cross, a living human, and in the cold of the grave, in 3 days, he was able to gain some of his energy back, and that's how they spread the claim that Jesus was resurrected. But a famous statement given by that man, and it was repeated afterwards by Muslims all over the world, even though, as I said, he was not a Sunni Muslim, he was not really a scholar, because he did not even speak the Arabic language, but because he made some debates with famous people, and the Muslims celebrated his victory in these debates, even though he did not win any of these debates. One of these debates was made by famous preacher in America by the name James Swagger. James Swagger, in the beginning of the debate, told Ahmed Didat and all the audience that he did not know anything about Islam. But Pastor James Swagger gave the truth about the gospel and the best as he knew about Islam. That one debate and other big statements he made Ahmed Didat a famous man. But I remember from all these years when Ahmed Didat used to mock the idea that the Bible says that Jesus is the Son of God, and he emphasized on all the words of the Bible, which we still can read today, when Jesus said about himself that he is the Son of Man. Without any understanding for what the words the Son of Man meant, Ahmed Didat took that as a great evidence that Jesus is not the Son of God, and he was not God, but he was simply the Son of Man, like every other man. And obviously that conclusion came as a result of the ignorance of Ahmed Didat and people who are like him. For what does the Bible mean when Jesus said that he is the Son of Man? You see, in the book of Matthew, chapter 26, let's begin from verse 62. That is Jesus in his trial before the Jewish leaders in the house of Caiaphas, the high priest at the time. And the high priest arose and said to him, that is our Lord and our Savior, Jesus Christ, do you answer nothing? What is it these men testify against you? They brought so many witnesses to testify against Jesus, and amazingly, Jesus was not defending himself. That is just to remind us of the prophecy given by prophet Isaiah that like a sheep being taken to slaughter, Jesus will not open his mouth to defend himself. But continue with the passage in Matthew chapter 26 and in verse 63. But Jesus kept silent, and the high priest answered and said to him, I put you under oath by the living God. Tell us if you are the Christ, the Son of God. Notice the question of the high priest is very clear and it is precise. He put Jesus under oath before the living God that Jesus will tell them if he is the Christ, the Son of God. Now listen carefully to Jesus' answer in verse 64. For the scriptures stated that Jesus said to him, it is as you said. We can stop here and we say that is the end of the story. Yes, I am the Christ, the Son of God. It is as you said. But Jesus went a little bit deeper. How is that? He quoted that which is written in the book of Daniel. Nevertheless, I say to you, hereafter you will see the Son of Man sitting on the right hand of the power and coming on the clouds of heaven. Sounds like a contradiction. On one hand, he is saying, yes, I am the Christ, the Son of God. And on the other hand, Jesus is telling the high priest that he is the Son of Man. How can we understand that? And what the high priest will be doing after he hears Jesus saying that he is the Son of Man? That is what we will be covering in our next broadcast as we continue in our study of commentaries on the Quran. And until we meet again, may the true God of the Bible continue to bless you and yours.
1: Perhaps the greatest fear that Muslims have is the constant insecurity that the Quran declares about heaven and hell. According to Islam, no one can know for sure if they will spend eternity with the Lord in heaven or suffering apart from him in hell. Even Muhammad said that he did not know if even he would make it to paradise. Did you know that the Bible says that you can know 100% for sure that your soul will be with the Lord after death? God knows that it would be impossible to live a life of joy and peace if a person was always in doubt about their soul. God wants you to be sure. In fact, Jesus had to come to this earth and die on the cross so that you could know that you had eternal life. You see, our problem is sin, which is rebellion against the God who created us and loves us. God is perfect and holy, and he cannot allow sin into his heaven. We must have our sins forgiven and removed, and that's why Jesus suffered and died on the cross, to pay the penalty for your sins and for mine. Because of what Jesus did on the cross, God can forgive you. He can save you, no matter who you are or what you have done. God has done everything necessary to save your soul. But now, the decision is up to you. Will you turn away from your sin and rebellion and trust Jesus as your Lord and Savior? Good works, church attendance, and baptism cannot get your soul to heaven, but Jesus can. The Bible says, whoever calls upon the name of the Lord shall be saved. Why don't you call out to the Lord right now? Perhaps saying something like this. Dear God, I know that I'm a sinner and that I do deserve to be punished, but I believe that you sent Jesus to die for me, to pay the price for my sins. Right now, I turn away from my sin and I invite you to come and be my Lord and my Savior. Thank you for saving me. In Jesus' name, amen. Have you accepted the Lord Jesus Christ as your Savior? Or perhaps you have further questions about Islam or Christianity? Why not take a moment right now and visit us online at www.thestraightway.org. That's www.thestraightway.org. May God bless you richly until we meet again right here on Revealing the Truth About Islam. 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

0: SRN News, I'm John Scott. With negotiations expected to resume soon, President Trump says he has paused plans for a major attack on Iran.
1: I was asked to by Saudi Arabia, by UAE, and by Qatar, and by Iran. We were all set to go just about at this time right now, and it would have been a massive attack. We're all set to go, but when the allies asked to call it off, you got to sort of say, well, let's see. And the reason they asked is they think there's a deal.
0: The president said it would have been the largest such attack since World War II. State health officials say two people have died in the cyclospora outbreak in Michigan, in the first confirmed deaths in the U.S. related to the microscopic parasite. Both people had underlying health conditions. Canada's second largest airline, WestJet, has agreed to a tentative agreement with flight attendants to end a strike that led to hundreds of flight cancellations and thousands of stranded passengers. The union representing the flight attendants said the deal must still be ratified. Ferocious wind-driven wildfires have laid waste to entire neighborhoods in eastern Washington state. Spokane especially hard hit.
2: Residents in 5,000 homes were forced to evacuate as wildfires remain uncontained in eastern Washington state. Some 600 homes, businesses, and other buildings have been destroyed. Wildfires have burned more than 8 square miles around Spokane and are among a dozen wildfires across the western U.S. The federal response team from California has been called in to help with the 3 Washington state blazes. I'm Donna Water.
0: And across the country, devastating flooding washing out roads in northwestern North Carolina. This is SRN News. Arkansas goes all in on the culture of life.
3: The state government has granted $1.7 million to pro-life pregnancy centers this year and is vowing to give $3.5 million in 2027. The Arkansas Family Council is cheering the grants, adding, quote, "Providing public money for pregnancy resource centers is a major part of reducing the number of abortions in the state, and we deeply appreciate the Arkansas legislature and the governor for their commitment to supporting these good organizations." Michael Harrington reporting.
0: Israelis across political and religious lines are worried about the weakening connection with younger Jewish Americans. A recent AP poll showed American Jews under 45 tend to consider support for Israel as crucial to their Jewish identity than older adults. Israeli government officials, faith leaders, and those working on exchange programs between the two countries consider a close relationship with diaspora Jews a strategic asset. This is SRN News. What is happening with young people and technology these days?
4: Hiring for entry-level software developers has slowed and enrollment in computer science declining. But interest in AI is growing among students from non-tech majors. Harvard is now incorporating AI into its curriculum. Northwestern University expanding AI courses for non-computer science majors. Colleges are beginning to recognize new graduates, regardless of their field, are facing a lot of questions about their AI skills. Jason Walker reporting.
0: Spider-Man, A Brand New Day, has made box office history in its first weekend, becoming the second biggest North American opening ever, with $355 million in ticket sales. The film receiving strong reviews and audience ratings, the movie attracted a predominantly young male audience. More details at SRNNews.com.
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9: And welcome. Glad you are with us. We're going to be joined by Aaron Lavarco. Lots of updates coming out of the Middle East. Here is one headline. Trump rejects Iran's duplicitous claims about peace talks after desperate leaked email shows his war chiefs in panic mode. Well, that's a headline. Let's see if there's any truth behind the headline. But we do know, if you go over to worldviewreport.com, Arab leaders are reportedly telling President Trump Netanyahu is an obstacle to regional peace. Now, this might explain why President Trump has been talking about Netanyahu in the past tense. He was a wartime prime minister. Wait a minute. Why are you saying was? Why are you talking about him in past tense? I don't know what's going on, but we'll get to that. Evidence says Iran says evidence points to deliberate Ukraine attack on vessel. Seems like, again, more information that two wars are merging. Iran and U.S. and Israel war with that of Ukraine and Russia. Iraq, NATO agrees to open mission office in Baghdad, expand security cooperation. Hello, Revelation 18. Because I think this is what this is, folks. Stage setting. Oh, yes, I'm a Babylon watcher. I am constantly going to news sites every day, pretty much. Learning the latest that I can on Babylon, because like watching those who are calling for the temple to be rebuilt, it helps me understand where we are at in the stage setting. And remember not too long ago when people were mocking us. Oh, Babylon, that's New York. Babylon, it's New York, don't you know? And yet, why would they say that in part? Well, because they're, I don't know why, they're ripping scripture out of context. The eagle in the Bible. Yeah, well, that was also a symbol for Babylon. I deal with that in our study together through the book of Daniel, which is why you see the lion representing Babylon with wings, wings of an eagle. But they also were probably saying it because there's nothing going on in Babylon in that area. Well, that was then, and this is now. And it is moving quickly. $60 billion deal that Iraq has signed with American corporations, Chevron and others. And now NATO is going to get involved. And I find that very strategic because NATO is made up of a lot of European nations. And what is Babylon in the Bible? It is the center for world government, a Eurocentric world government, a revived Roman Empire. And so isn't it interesting? You're going to have NATO, very much NATO nations involved there with the U.S. And we're pulling out our soldiers. There's so much going on in the region that's, for Bible prophecy watchers, very, very intriguing. Let's see. What else do we have? Houthis threaten full escalation after Saudi Arabia launches Red Sea coalition. We'll get into that a little bit. What else we got here? Threats to oil tankers in Middle East, worst since start of Iran war. That's what one analyst says. I want to get into this. I wonder if Aaron knows about this. One finger prick, 30 seconds, zero lab results inside the world's fastest portable blood test. And wouldn't you know, when you go to that link, what do you find out? It is about Israel. Israel. Yeah. RevDX, a 2.5 kilogram hematology lab developed in, wait for it, Israel. You know, I really wish they would, on their packaging and on the device itself, put the Israeli flag. So all the Jew haters can be forewarned where it came from. So if you want to have your blood tested in under 30 seconds, just know it comes to you compliments of some very smart Jewish folks. They're again and again being a blessing to the world. To all those boycott, divestment, sanction people, you need to know this is developed by Israelis. Again, they need to put the Israeli flag on the device. Everyone can know, because we don't want any BDS people to be conflicted or to take it unknowingly and use it. We would never want that to happen. Yeah. You know, speaking of blood, I had a vial of blood taken on Friday night. It's a new little device, and it was thought to be rather, cutting edge. And it was a little, because normally the doctor, Dr. Bashima, wanted me to go to some place and have a bunch of blood taken. And I'm like, I don't have time for that, number one. And then she's like, there'll be people that will gladly come and take your blood. I'm like, yeah, no, they're called jihadis. They will gladly take my blood. She's like, I don't mean that. I mean actual groups that will come there and, what is it called? Like something sounds like lobotomy. What is it called? Phlebotomy, or I don't know what it's called. But I'm like, I don't know. I can't find anyone that will come to the studio and take my blood either. So we delayed. And they wanted to take a lot. And then after you guys give blood, you know that you feel slow and tired. And I'm like, I just don't really want to go through that. So I put it off for probably close to a year. Well, technology has caught up. And on Friday night, Logan opened the package, puts this device, very much like the glucose blood monitor that I was wearing for 60 days. You put it on. Don't look at the big needle. Do not look at the big needle. Ignore the big needle, folks, because it looks so big. I know there's no needle in that one, but in the glucose monitor, there's such a big needle, you would be afraid to ever do it. But it doesn't hurt. That's the whole thing. And so don't look at the needle, because the needle really has nothing to do with what you're going to experience. You just pop it on there, push it, push the button, and you're done. And it stays on for 30 days and sends a message to your phone. And I did it for 60 days and my blood sugar all over the place. So we had to get that worked out. Still try to get that worked out. This is very much the same kind of idea. You put it on your bicep, your arm. And it has a big red button. And then Logan pushed the red button really hard and it went into my arm. I didn't feel it. Didn't even feel a little prick or anything. And it had a little bitty vial underneath it that was attached to it. And I kept my arm down straight by my side for about, I don't know, four minutes. And slowly it filled up with blood, just a little bitty vial, not a big one, not big at all. And then you put it in the special container. Put it in the wrapper and put it into the pouch, and you overnight it right back to them. And then I guess pretty soon we're going to get lab results. Now, I got to wait for all that. And that's considered pretty new technology. And maybe the lab results I'm going to get from that, and Dr. Machine will read it on the air. Maybe the lab results she gets are going to be way more comprehensive than this one out of Israel. But something tells me it's going to be pretty amazing. And it's one little prick of the finger, no shipping it off, overnighting it and waiting. No, within 30 seconds, you get the results. And who developed it? Israelis, being a blessing to the world once again. So we're going to get into all that and more. Oh, by the way, I was off last night because my daughter and granddaughter are in town. My daughter's expecting our second grandchild, another girl, by the way. So everybody's involved in trying to pick names. So that was fun. No name picked yet. went to the family burial plot, two family burial plots. You know, I love going to graves in cemeteries and looking around. And my daughter was enjoying that as well. We were looking at the dates, World War One vet, you know, all these different Vietnam, Korean War, looking at all these ages and people's names. But of course, the one cemetery I'm going to is filled with people with my last name going back to the, you know, early 1800s. And, but I had to get a picture of my granddaughter standing in front of the, gravestone of her great, great, great grandparents on my grandfather's side and on my dad's side and on my, which would be my grandfather's side and my grandmother's side. So that's kind of fun, right? Great, great, great. Then I took Libby and my granddaughter, not she's two, not she fully understands, showed her where the barbershop used to be on the square where my grandfather had a barbershop. Got pictures standing there. That was fun. And then I found an old black and white photo from 1962 of the actual barbershop, which I have not seen since I was a kid. I think I had my first haircut. But I found that. And we had some dinner in this small little town about an hour from us where my parents and grandparents and great-grandparents all live or nearby. And so that was what I did part of the weekend, relaxing. That's why I wasn't on Sunday night, spending time with family. And that'll be the case for the next few weeks, and then I'll be back teaching through the book of Daniel. But frankly, I'm burnt out. I'm tired. And so I'm reading through the volume 2 of Revelation. Volume 1 is at the printer now. Volume 2 is finished. That got done over the weekend. And then final little updates, including on Babylon in Volume 3. And then that goes to the printer. So I'm working on these things as well. But I got to tell you a cute little story. Then we'll go to Aaron. While I was sitting there last night and next to my granddaughter, she likes to sit in her high chair next to grandpa and have her lunch or dinner or whatever. And she, for whatever reason, does really well when I feed her. So I was feeding her some roast beef and, you know, very, very finely, you know, chopped up, obviously. And she just ate so much, and people were commenting how much she ate. Because Papa, I guess, was the one feeding her. Well, I'm sitting there, and she looks up at the, I'm wearing a white hat, ball cap, with blue writing, and she's looking at it. And I looked at her, and I said, and I pointed to her, I said, what does that say up there? You know, she's 2 years old, July 8th. What does that say up there? It says Miami, what it says, Miami. And she looks at it and she says, M. M. And I'm like, really? What else does it say? And she says, 1. And I'm thinking, 1? Like Roman numeral 1, M-I, Miami. She says, M-1. And then she says, C. And underneath Miami, it said Miami Company or something. It was a C in there. I'm like, this child is going to be reading before she's 3 or 4 if this keeps up. So there you go. Pretty brilliant. You know, grandpa's got to have a lot of those stories, right? So that was my weekend. I hope you had a good one. All right. Joining me now is Aaron Lavarco. Aaron, you were leaving when she was just getting here. You missed her. You missed them. Or did you not see them? I think you missed them by about 2 or 3 minutes, right?
10: No, just as they pulled in, I was able to say hi and say hi to your daughter who I met last time and to see your beautiful granddaughter. What a sweetie she is. And I can see why you want to talk about her and and tell grandpa stories.
9: Oh, yeah. Yeah, I got to start writing them down because otherwise I'll forget. So, yeah. All right. Well, yeah. So much happened. I couldn't remember if you met them or not, but you barely made it. Yeah, that's right, because you were leaving just as they were arriving. All right, we come back from the break. We're going to get into it, Aaron. How about this medical device? One finger prick, 30 seconds, zero lab visits. This is the world's fastest portable blood test. And you know what it's already doing? Saving lives. Because an emergency room did not have time to wait for the lab results to come back. And they tested a lady's blood and found out right away what was going on and were able to begin treatment immediately, saving lives. You know, I just think about Israel, Genesis 12:3 will be a blessing to the world. We're going to get your take on that and a lot more. Aaron Lavarco, when we come back.
6: Be sober, be vigilant, for your adversary the devil as a roaring lion walketh about seeking whom he may devour. Hi, this is Jim Schneider. Are you aware of what's happening today? Families are being torn apart. 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Anger and resistance to truth is building. 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

0: 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Let's go right to this article that I've already set up before we get to the rest. This little blood lab, okay, 30 seconds. It's portable. You get results immediately. It weighs just 2.5 kilos, but can run a complete blood count using nothing more than a finger prick. That's the test that flags anemia, infection, and low platelet count. With only 25 microliters of blood, it delivers the results in 30 seconds, the fastest turnaround on the market. The world's blood testing system is centralized by design, and that creates bottlenecks. Samples get shipped off the labs. Labs need trained technicians, and there's a global shortage of them. Results can take hours, sometimes days. RevDX is built to close that gap. Behind its screen, AI does what once took a lab technician years to learn, identifying and counting blood cells by one by one. If it spots something unusual, it can flag the image to a hematologist offsite for a second opinion. Yoel Ezra, Y-O-E-L, the founder and CEO of EFA Technologies. Can you find out if that's publicly traded in there, guys? The company behind RevDXX walked me through the process. You sterilize the finger, take the prick, and put the blood onto a unique chip that's placed inside the small machine. It didn't hurt at all. Now everything is done automatically inside, he said. First result you'll get is about 30 seconds, and you'll know if you're anemic or not. 30 seconds later, the results were in. Good news, I'm not anemic. I'm surprised, I'm told. I thought we were going to discover something today. After about 10 minutes, the device had run all 19 parameters in its full blood count panel. Our RevDex isn't designed only for clean, quiet clinics. Yoel told me the device has been piloted on a bumping Jeep over rugged terrain and still deliver results. You can use it in a clinic in Europe, or you can take it into a home hospitalization, or you can take it to remote locations and military use on the battlefield, folks. Isn't that something? Aaron, you want to comment on this? It's not publicly traded. Well, I wish it were. All right. Aaron, thoughts?
1: Another brilliant invention, Brannon. It could be a lifesaver in so many situations, like you mentioned, even on the battlefield. You know, finding out in a woman in an operating room giving birth, if they find out she's bulimic, that can make a massive difference to the procedure, to the pressure that she's under. So this is a fantastic, another breakthrough in medicine, including, you know, it was Jewish people who invented the polio vaccine. You know, all kinds of medical life-saving devices. In the Second World War, Brannon, a doctor called Paul Zoll revolutionized cardiac care. He observed different heart stimulations that could cause it to beat more effectively. So, you know, I know you touched on this earlier. There are so many anti-Semites, but, you know, when it comes to these inventions, life-saving inventions, you know, why don't you put aside your hatred and look at some of the good things that the Jewish people have done? Even the invention of the teddy bear, Brannon.
0: Well, we're pretty excited about it. That's for sure. All right. Now we have the news of Donald Trump. He was talking about how this was going to be the biggest hits since World War II. And we thought it was going to happen while we were on the air on Friday night. But no. And now he's reverse course, on again, off again, on again, off again. I hate to tell you, but he is losing credibility. I don't know why he just doesn't be quiet and wait for stuff to develop that's concrete that they can announce, number one. Number two, though, most importantly, why are we negotiating with terrorists? That's what Dave Gobbitt said again the other night. 101, you don't negotiate with terrorists. They're threatening to kill us. They now have a gigantic banner. I think it's in Tehran. It's on the Worldview Report. With the Statue of Liberty tipped over, they have released a video, AI video, of the Statue of Liberty being beheaded and coming down. And so they're threatening us. They're threatening Trump. They're threatening Melania. They're threatening Barron. They're threatening the whole family with images of flag draped coffins of the Trump family. And we're negotiating with these people. Why? Why are we negotiating? One reason only. Trump wants business. Two reasons. Trump wants legacy and he wants business in the region. It's legacy and money, pride and money. That's all it can come up with. Now, they said, well, wait a minute, Barrett, what about you don't want them getting a nuclear weapon? They've already got one. Okay, we've been telling folks that since Peter Pry's day. The question is, how many will they get? Do we want them getting more? No, but they likely already have at least one or more, not to mention they can buy them. North Korea has plenty. Turkey has plenty. So Trump went in way too fast. We were already drained with munitions thanks to the Biden administration giving so much to Ukraine. And now we're in a tough spot. He moved way too fast with really bad advice, Aaron.
1: Well, yeah, Brandon, I've been studying all morning about this. What is really going on? And, you know, one question I have, who is he dealing with? Is it the regime? Is it people within the regime that that have got one foot out and they want a break? Who actually are they dealing with, and who are the Pakistanis and the Qataris dealing with? This is a big question. But let's just say they are dealing directly with the IRGC. This is a humiliation. This is not a strong America, or at least a portrayal of a strong America. That's obvious by now. It's a humiliation. So many questions. What is going on? Who is he dealing with? What is his end goal, Brandon? Does he want to, what he's saying, stop a nuclear Iran? Now, you're saying that they already have nuclear capabilities. Well, if that's the case, that's not good.
0: No.
1: Number two, you know, I think Trump is under a lot of pressure from the Democrats. He's under a lot of pressure with the elections coming up. Immense pressure. Oil prices rising. The moment he starts pulling that trigger again and annihilate them, you know, probably oil is and gas is going to go up again. So he's in a tough spot. But the thing is, Brandon, he cannot just continue with the status quo. And he actually said, just as I was in the waiting room to come on, an update said, this is Iran's last chance. Have you heard that before, Brandon?
0: Okay, I'm going to say, are you kidding me? Really? Really?
1: It's like a parent, you know, that says
0: you
1: to their
0: kids.
1: You
0: do that one more time, I'm going to spank you.
1: One more word from you. We don't know what that word is, but one more word. And that's what's going on. So this is, let me tell you, from a military point of view, Brandon, if you're a soldier out there, and I'm hearing about the Israeli soldiers, this is very demoralizing. We want to move forward. We want to act. Trump is holding back our triggers. And for the Israeli soldiers, this is very demoralizing. And can you imagine, what about the American soldiers? So this is not good. It's playing into the hands of the IRGC, but being an optimist, not having yet thrown Trump fully under the bus, I'm hoping that he's listening to some people
0: Arab leaders to Trump. Netanyahu is an obstacle to regional peace.
1: Yeah. Well, I sent you that article before about that. Absolutely. He is listening to the Arab leaders. And if that is true, that he's listening and bending and bowing to the Arab leaders, then you can guarantee what's at the bottom of it. Like you said, money. It's the whole technocracy and the plans that Trump has for the future. He doesn't want to upset the technocrats. And so I agree. I think that's what is the bottom undergirding line. He's got bigger plans. But Brannon, this is very serious. You cannot let, and I'm going to take the stance that Iran do not have nuclear weapons. Until I hear them say it, I'm going to, and of course Trump and Bibi keep on saying that we will not allow the Iranians to go nuclear. Until that happens, we've got to make plans to stop them, because once they get it, they're going to hold the world at bay, not just Israel, not just the Arab nations, but Europe and America. This will be disastrous. There'll be no turning back. And we know that the Iranian regime.
0: Well, Trump acts like they have it. Trump acts like they have a nuclear weapon. Okay. And Marco Rubio said at some point, if they get a nuclear weapon, they can control the whole Strait of Hormuz and do whatever they want. Okay. Because all they have to do is say, we're going to let one of these loose right there. The administration is acting like Iran has a nuclear weapon and they know it. That's how they're acting.
1: Yeah, well, you know, it makes you wonder the fact that they're bowing to these thugs and bullies who militarily, apart from nuclear energy, they've got no other leverage. Mm-hmm. So maybe you're right.
0: In addition, of course, it could be that President Trump's been told the what we just did to seven states with water, that's just a little appetizer for what's really coming with your power grid and so much more. I mean, if we really knew what Trump knows in the classified arena world, which again, isn't hard for us to know from the public source side, because we've been warning about the water. We've been warning about the power grid. We've been warning about the Chinese chips on transmission power centers. So, I mean, this is not, you don't really have to know much in the classified arena, because we've been talking about that stuff in the public arena since at least 2018 and certainly before. President Trump, by the way, before we go to the break, come back, you have somebody over there in your prayer group that is saying that Trump is listening to the leader of Saudi Arabia, Qatar, Pakistan. They're all telling him what to do. That's what's going around Israel, right?
1: Yeah, absolutely.
0: Is it demoralizing the Israeli troops?
1: I just mentioned that a few minutes ago. It's absolutely demoralizing. We want to move forward. We want to end this war. And we know that victory is within sight. But, you know, a few days ago, Donald Trump was offering the troops to do the greatest attack since the Second World War. And now yesterday, it stopped. Very demoralizing.
0: Yeah. We come back. We're going to get some breaking news clips from President Trump out of the Oval Office saying that Iran talks are happening right now, while Iran says, no, they're not. And if we do talk, we're not talking about nuclear weapons. That's just not, we're not discussing, some of these things. They've already decided what it is to talk about. And we'll get to the clip where he says this is their last chance. Okay. That and more with Aaron Lavarco. Like to thenationsministry.com. We'll be right back.
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0: All right, welcome back. Glad you're with us tonight on Brannon House Live with Trevor Loudon. I'm going to deal with a front, and it's on my Worldview Report tonight, which also airs on TV 30 in Milwaukee. Wisconsin Democrat Socialist Governor Candidate, according to this headline at Front Page Mag, is bipolar, suffered mental breakdown. Now, this is coming from Daniel Greenfield, but he's citing an article that's linked there from a magazine called Meal Magazine. And she openly talks about this. Being, I guess, struggling with mental health issues, something that happened when she was 18, talked about, you know, all of her situation in great detail. But this is a Democrat Socialist of America. And that's just one of the Democrat Socialist of America people running. We got another one who is into things I can't even talk about on the air. I think that's Scott. Is his name Scott Weiner or Weiner from California? I think he's from San Francisco. And I can't even talk about on the air what he's reported to be into. Then we got some of these other ones that are in. I'm not going to get into all of it tonight, what they're into. I don't understand why the Democrat Socialist of America are running candidates that are so repulsive in their behavior. I mean, are you trying to lose? Why would you not put up candidates that look more like AOC? Not that she's an attractive candidate, but I mean, I guess you're married to your, that was Ilhan. That was Ilhan Omar, married to her brother, reportedly. So AOC was a lot more mainstream looking. And that's saying a lot, isn't it? Why are they deliberately putting up these kind of candidates? I think the issue is they want, and I told you guys this before, they want candidates to win that are absolutely unhinged so that everyone with a brain loses complete trust in the system. This is how they burn down the American plantation, as they call it, burn down the system, cause people to lose faith in the system by getting people elected that have no business being elected. So you just throw up your arms, throw up your hands, and you're demoralized. Remember, demoralized, destabilized, chaos, the new norm. So we'll get into some of that tonight. Joining me again is Aaron Lavarco out of Israel. Aaron, let's go on to some of the other stories that we need to cover. And that includes, coming back to the Worldview Report website, threat to oil tankers in Middle East, worse since start of Iran war, says an analyst. This is coming from the BBC just 3 hours ago. What are you hearing? And then, of course, we have Ukraine is striking Iranian assets as well. So it looks like these two wars are merging.
1: It does, Brennan. There's a shifting going on all the time. I even read today that China are sending a mass amount of rebuilding defense capabilities to Tehran, to Iran. So, you know, people are out for the money. People are out to make deals, and people that have needs are willing to pay for these,

0: Turkey, they are just waiting in the shadows. They're gonna make a move. I don't know what their move is gonna be. I predict they're gonna make a move into Syria, which is their on their southern border. They want those natural resources in Syria. It's a massive passageway where Iraq and Iran, they can send weapons right through to Lebanon. So we're keeping our eye not just on Israel, not just on Iran, but the whole Middle East region.
1: Here is the latest clip. These are clean. Trump's not cussing. Okay, keep your finger on the button, but they say he hasn't. These are fresh clips coming out of the Oval. Unmute my computer.
0: They're going to make a move into Syria, which is...
1: All right, hold on. I got too many windows open, and that's our own audio coming back at us. Got to find that and stop that. Have we ever asked our IT guy to stop that? We've asked him 100 times. All right, here we go. Let's see if I got it now, Logan.
2: Would Iran be willing to return to fully free navigation of...
3: It has to be. I'm not going to let them charge. Anybody's going to charge, we'll charge. We're the one that has total control. We have total control. You know, we have a thing called a blockade with his Navy. And that Navy is, they call it a wall of steel, the United States wall of steel. And no, there's not going to be charging. We're not talking about charging at all. There won't be charging.
1: Okay. Don't know why he makes those kind of statements. We have total control. Okay. Yeah, you may have a blockade, but you don't have control of the strait. Why does he say total control? Why does he talk like that, Aaron? Do you have any idea?
0: I don't, Brennan. It's a mystery. It's like the analogy I gave you when you go down to the marketplace, if you want to buy a silver spoon that costs $100, what are you going to do? You're going to say, I'll give you 20. Now, that's an outrageous offer, but you put it out there anyway, and you know you're not going to pay it. You know they're not going to accept it, but you put it out there anyway. And I think these leaders are doing exactly the same. They're wheelers and dealers. A lot of it's psychological warfare. And I think he's just trying to flex his muscle, just like the Iranians. They do the same. They've also flexed their muscles. And in fact, Iran, who are not willing militarily, they are actually in some ways winning this war. Until they lose control of the Hormuz Strait, until they surrender, they are seeing this as a victory simply because they've got the Americans by the throat. Mm-hmm. So Donald Trump, the warning he gave, this is the last warning until the capitulation.
1: Well, here it is. Here it is. Here's the audio.
3: When we talk, we say we're talking. If we're not talking, when you ask me, no, we're not talking, I'll say it. But we are talking right now. We're talking, and we're talking at the request of Iran, backed by Saudi Arabia, backed by UAE, and backed by Qatar in particular, but others also. Many countries called. The leaders of many are friendly with a lot of them, almost all of them, one way or the other. And they all wanted to give this a last chance. This is a last chance. This is not something that, if it doesn't happen, this is a last chance for them to sign a good document. Yep.
1: Last chance. Brennan. Well, I'm sure they're shaking. I'm sure they're shaking in their towels.
0: Yeah, you know, there is another big factor. If he annihilates the bridges, the power grids, and all that, I've read reports that the local people, they're going to suffer big time, and it's going to take maybe decades to rebuild this. Now, is it possible, out of the goodness of his heart, out of an act of humanitarian aid and concern, that he doesn't want the local people who he said he would help, he doesn't want them to suffer, and he doesn't want to hit the regime and cause the people to suffer? Could that be a part of why he is holding back and continues to hold back?
1: Well, we don't want the Persians to suffer. That's

0: for sure. Here we go. Here's another clip from the Oval.
1: On behalf of the press corps, thank you, ladies, for what you do for our service members in this country. Mr. President, are the talks with Iran now off and our airstrikes
2: back? No, they're on. They're going on right now. It's an amazing thing. We have a little problem with Iran because we have many talks and we'll say we have or we don't have. You know, we're straight about it. But they deny it. But they're not denying it now. They just put out a statement, not denying it. But for some reason, they, when they're talking, they don't like saying that they're talking.
0: All right. So there are all kinds of conflicting reports coming out of the region right now. That's for sure. No doubt about that. So let's see what else. What else do we have? Let's go over to worldviewtube.com. Let's see. Here we go. Houthis threaten full escalation after Saudi Arabia launches Red Sea coalition. Want to comment on that?
3: Well, there's another proxy of the Iranians. It's one of their arms of strength, and they're fighting on behalf of the regime. They're funded by the regime, and so and of course down in the south there, because the Houthis, which come from Yemen, they're very close to the Saudis. They're also very close to us, and they don't want to weaken that southern Red Sea, Gulf of Aqaba area. So they're still very much in this war as well. You know, it's like I said the other day, just when we crush or seemingly crush one proxy of Iran, another rises up. And then when we crush them and focus on another one, the one that we crushed, they reassemble and regather stocks and armaments. This is an ongoing thing that doesn't seem to be going away, Brannon. And we've got to take out the head of the octopus. Until the head of the octopus is taken out, this is just going to go on and on and on. You know, I shared in a church the other day, remember when Paul said that he had a thorn in his flesh, and he calls it a messenger from Satan, and he asked for that thorn to be taken away, but God said no. My grace is sufficient. And then in Judges 3, God said, you did not drive out all the enemies, therefore they will be a thorn in your flesh. And this thorn is not being taken away. We can do all we can, but we've just got to keep fighting and relying on God's grace to get it done, because it is so frustrating.
0: Yeah, it sure is. Let's open the phone lines. 1-800-347-9829. 1-800-347-9829. Your thoughts, your comments, your questions for Aaron Lavarco. 1-800-347-9829. Again, 1-800-347-9829. One of the big stories while they're getting on the phone lines, Aaron, as I mentioned and teased already, is Iraq. Here it is. Iraq, NATO agree to open mission office in Baghdad, expand security cooperation. And again, I just love tracking these stories out of Iraq, land of Babylon, because, again, it shows us not only are they rebuilding, the Afal port is underway, lots going on for commercial sites, $60 billion deal just signed when the prime minister of Iraq was in the U.S. Now the U.S. is withdrawing troops, and the NATO is getting involved. And, of course, NATO is dominated by the Europeans, and I'm watching for a revived Roman Empire per Daniel and Revelation. And what do you have helping coming to the region? The European nations, which pushes toward that Eurocentric world government we've been talking about. I want you to comment on that real quickly, and then we'll go right to the phone lines with your comments or your questions. By the way, I have a couple copies of the Talmud showing up today. I'm going to start studying the Talmud because I'm tired of hearing people tell me about all the things that are in there, and I find out it's a lie. So I'm about to become an expert in the Talmud. Stand by. Here we go.
4: 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Another besetting sin is that of anxiety and fear. 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
0: All right, 1-800-347-9829, 1-800-347-9829. Your thoughts, your comments, your questions. Comment on this, NATO and Iraq agree to open a mission office in Baghdad. It's moving fast over there, and we'd love to have you go there. We talked about it when you were here, but we got to make sure it's safe. But we are excited to be announcing soon the IsraelChannel.com is not working now, but we own it. TheIsraelChannel.com. We're going to be going and growing and expanding our broadcast with Aaron in Israel and our work. And it's such an opportune time to do that right now. But comment on this before we go to the phone lines, will you, please, Aaron?
3: Well, I just think it's interesting that the timing of it, the American troops are pulling out, Brannon. That creates a vacuum. And the powers that be from Iraq are now siding and collaborating with NATO. I think what you're saying about not only a revised Roman Empire, but how Babylon, Iraq are involved here. You can't make this stuff up. The timing is incredible. Biblical prophecy comes to light when you think of and look and see what's happening. I think it's quite interesting.
0: And yet here's a Politico headline. GOP staffers say the party has a groper problem. Graper, that's Nick Fuentes people, Graper. Party veterans are concerned that the pipeline of young Republican talent is veering off course and into terminally online extremism. Yeah, it is. But it's not just young. I got people that I'm dealing with in their 40s that are trying to tell me how the Jews are trying to take over America. And I'm constantly talking with some people who are in very influential positions on a national level and trying to convince them to come down off the ledge, convinced that the Jews are trying to run the world and rule the world and greater Israel project. And I'm like, you are believing garbage. And they're trying to tell me what's in the Talmud. I'm like, that's not in there. Okay, Aaron?
3: Brandon, I guarantee what's behind this shift are the universities. What has been fed into the universities and taught by the Middle Eastern money that's been poured into it, sending out the imams and the sheikhs and all that to bring and infiltrate into the universities so that the young people are indoctrinated, and by the time they get up and work their way up into the parties, whether it's Democrat or Republican, they've been negatively.
0: I agree with that, but it's even worse than that because it's the podcasters. Okay? It's the podcasters more than the universities, believe it or not now. And the guys I'm talking to, they're in their 30s and 40s. They are listening all day long, a heavy stream of podcasters. You guys in the control room agree with me? Yes. I got a universal yes from the guys in the control room. They all say yes at the same time, no hesitation. And I know because I'm asking some of these people in their 40s, where are you getting this garbage from? And they start naming off the podcasts they're listening to.
3: Wow.
0: And now yeah, I'm telling you, that's why VCY America, Worldview Tube is so needed and why our Revelation commentary is so important. And there's a young lady out there who I just found out about from the team. She's 18 years old. She asked her mother for a copy of the commentaries, the three-volume Revelation set commentaries. Volume 1 is at the printer. Wonderful. Volume 2 goes tomorrow. Then volume 3, because I got to add in some stuff on Babylon again for volume 3. But because it's moving so quickly. But this is why what we do is so important. Aaron?
3: Absolutely, Brandon. The one of the titles of the devil, he's the prince of the power of the air.
0: Yeah.
3: And he's infiltrating media. What I'm saying is obvious. and broadcast. So we need to step up and fight and make a stand.
0: Sharon, line one. Sharon in Wisconsin. Hi, Sharon.
5: Yes, I read this weekend that Trump received a call from Saudi Arabia insisting that for the sake of the Gulf states, that there be more negotiations and not go directly to war. But the bigger reason was from Tusi, a reporter from Iran, that the plans for the attack were leaked, and therefore all these other reasons are superfluous. But the real reason is because the plans specifically for the attack had been leaked.
0: Well, that's very interesting because we are getting a report, for what it's worth, that Trump rejects duplicitous claims that peace talks aren't happening after desperate leaked email shows his war chiefs in panic mode. Whether there's any truth to that report, it is interesting because it fits with what you're talking about. Very interesting. Thank you so much, Sharon. Let's go back to the phone lines. Let's see. I got to get my call screener back up here. Let's go to Mark in Arizona, line two. Hi, Mark.
6: Hey, guys. You had mentioned last week so much about Trump saying Israel wouldn't exist if it wasn't for him.
0: Mm-hmm.
6: Mike Huckabee had a counter comment that had to do with America wouldn't exist if it wasn't for Israel.
0: Yes.
6: I was just wondering if you guys had any insight what kind of rapport Trump has with Huckabee. And another comment, too, is this boy that cried wolf tactic with all this on and off, on again with Iran is, you know, like you said, is he's losing credibility. And I think his allusions to grandeur are really ruining his reputation big time.
0: Very well said, Mark. Very well said. I don't know about the relationship anymore between Trump and Huckabee. We haven't seen them together a lot. But, of course, he's over in Israel, Huckabee is. But he did say about 6 weeks ago he watches Truth Social very closely to find out whether he's got a job, which that spoke volumes to me, absolute volumes to me. Great points, Mark. Let's go quickly. Doug, line three. Doug, you go. We'll get you in. Go ahead, Doug.
7: Yes. I believe Trump is deliberately prolonging this until he gets all the countries of the Middle East to interact with each other. He's not a univariate problem solver. He's a multivariate problem solver. This is not just U.S. versus Iran. His foremost goal, as we've already stated a few times, is to bring peace and stability to the Middle East and beyond that to the world. He hasn't said that often, but he definitely has made it. He's really very consistent. Now, he's not a believer. Obviously, he doesn't have a personal relationship with the Lord Jesus. That's evident. But he is a brilliant strategist using brilliant insight into how people can and will act selfishly on behalf of their own self-interest. And this is what makes him such a great, deal of the art of the deal.
0: Yeah.
7: Kind of person. He also needs time to bolster the U.S. military in the region. I believe there are more and more assets arriving all the time. He could quit it anytime he wants to, but he wants to optimize it for a longer lasting peace in the Middle East. It's not just U.S. versus Iran. That's a component.
0: Thank you, Doug. I got to go. I'm out of time. Great call. Thank you, Doug. Thank you, guys. Thank you, Aaron. Stay tuned for Crosstalk, guys. Take care.
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0: to resume soon. President Trump says he has paused plans for a major attack on Iran.
1: I was asked to by Saudi Arabia, by UAE, and by Qatar, and by Iran. We were all set to go just about at this time right now, and it would have been a massive attack. We're all set to go, but when the allies asked to call it off, you got to sort of say, well, let's see. And the reason they asked is they think there's a deal.
0: The president said it would have been the largest such attack since World War II. State health officials say two people have died in the cyclospora outbreak in Michigan in the first confirmed deaths in the U.S. related to the microscopic parasite. Both people had underlying health conditions. Canada's second largest airline, WestJet, has agreed to a tentative agreement with flight attendants to end a strike that led to hundreds of flight cancellations and thousands of stranded passengers. The union representing the flight attendants said the deal must still be ratified. Ferocious wind-driven wildfires have laid west to entire neighborhoods in eastern Washington state. Spokane especially hard hit.
2: Residents in 5,000 homes were forced to evacuate as wildfires remain uncontained in eastern Washington state. Some 600 homes, businesses, and other buildings have been destroyed. Wildfires have burned more than 8 square miles around Spokane and are among a dozen wildfires across the western U.S. The federal response team from California has been called in to help with the 3 Washington state blazes. I'm Donna Water.
0: And across the country, devastating flooding washing out roads in northwestern North Carolina. This is SRN News. Arkansas goes all in on the culture of life.
3: The state government has granted $1.7 million to pro-life pregnancy centers this year and is vowing to give $3.5 million in 2027. The Arkansas Family Council is cheering the grants, adding, quote, "Providing public money for pregnancy resource centers is a major part of reducing the number of abortions in the state." Arkansas Family Council is cheering the grants, adding, quote, "Providing public money for pregnancy resource centers is a major part of reducing the number of abortions in the state."

0: deeply appreciate the Arkansas legislature and the governor for their commitment to supporting these good organizations. Michael Harrington reporting.
1: Israelis across the relationship with diaspora Jews a strategic asset. This is SRN News. What is happening with young people and technology these days?
2: Hiring for entry-level software developers has slowed and enrollment in computer science declining. But interest in AI is growing among students from non-tech majors. Harvard is now incorporating AI into its curriculum. Northwestern University expanding AI courses for non-computer science majors. Colleges are beginning to recognize new graduates, regardless of their field, are facing a lot of questions about their AI skills. Jason Walker reporting.
1: Spider-Man, A Brand New Day, has made box office history in its first weekend, becoming the second biggest North American opening ever, with $355 million in ticket sales. The film receiving strong reviews and audience ratings, the movie attracted a predominantly young male audience. More details at srnnews.com.
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6: History was made on today's date. Stay tuned for an American Minute with Bill Federer.
7: There are but 155 years left at which time the world will come to an end, wrote Christopher Columbus in his book Libro de las Profecias. The signs which convinces me that our Lord is hastening the end is the preaching of the gospel in so many lands. Though his predictions were off, Columbus described his motivation for setting sail this day, August 3, 1492, with the Nina, Pinta, and Santa Maria. He carried a letter from King Ferdinand and Queen Isabella to the Grand Khan of India with the instructions to see the said princes and people and the manner which should be used to bring about their conversion to our holy faith.
6: This has been an American Minute with Bill Federer. For a free transcript, call American Minute at 1-888-USA-WORD.

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1: We do thank you for joining us today here on Crosstalk. And friends, buckle up. We've got a full docket on our program today pertaining to so many matters unfolding. Today, we're going to be addressing numerous topics. We'll discuss the many who are thronging after the Democratic Socialists as they appear on more and more ballots across the country, and also the concerns of over non-citizens being on our voting rolls. We'll be discussing Michigan's latest move to finally follow the courts and allow talk therapy to take place. We'll learn of a Christian physician assistant in Pennsylvania who just won a settlement after being fired for refusing to participate in trans procedures, and schools that are continuing to secretly transition children. But among the many matters also, we're going to revisit the Fauci hearing of last week and the pending vote on contempt. All this and more today as we welcome back Matt Staver, the founder and chairman of Liberty Counsel. Matt is a constitutional attorney, has three landmark cases before the U.S. Supreme Court, and is author and host of the radio broadcast Faith and Freedom, Freedom's Call, author of several books, also has the TV broadcast Freedom Alive. Matt, thanks for joining us here today on Crosstalk.

0: Thank you, Jim. A lot is going on across the country, so I'm looking forward to today's program.
1: So just 30 days ago, Matt, we celebrated our 250th anniversary of our nation, the signing of the Declaration of Independence, and some years later, the Constitution was drafted, and Benjamin Franklin was asked as he came out of the meeting, do we have a republic or a monarchy, and said a republic if you can keep it. And Matt, just right now, our country, in my opinion, is closer to the brink as ever before in succumbing to socialism. Breitbart just ran a story last week indicating that CNN reports about a third of Democrats and Democratic-leaning adults identify as Democratic socialists. Tomorrow, there's a contest in Michigan. Abdul El-Sayed and Haley Stevens, with El-Sayed, the Islamic socialist, has been said to be, in the mode of Mamdani, and a front runner there. Additional primaries taking place in Kansas tomorrow, Missouri, Virginia, Washington. Several candidates that have that democratic socialism mindset. And then a week from tomorrow, Connecticut, Minnesota, Vermont, Wisconsin. And Matt, in Wisconsin, another state where a democratic socialist is leading in the democratic primary. And so all of that to say, ask this, how do you explain a country that just celebrated 250 years of independence following after this democratic socialist mindset?
0: Well, it's the education system. That's what's doing it. That's what has been doing this. That's why you see all these riots on some of these Ivy League campuses. That didn't just happen on the college level. That happened in K-12 education, where they're undermining all of the Judeo-Christian values, and they're separating the children from the parents and from this country, and they're giving distorted history and, you know, pushing the LGBTQ agenda and all the other DEI radicalism on these young people. And so they grow up with a totally different understanding, frankly, with a lack of understanding with regards to what socialism and Marxism really is. If they ever lived under actual socialism, I can guarantee you they wouldn't like it. They wouldn't like the fact that they wouldn't be able to pursue the things that they want to pursue, live where they want to live, mm-hmm. work where they want to work, choose the education of their choice or no education. That's not going to be possible in a socialistic country. So it's the educational system. It is shocking. You know, when I grew up in Florida, when I was in K-12 school, we had mandatory courses called Americanism versus Communism. It was pretty clear the difference between, you know, our American form of government, our republic, and communism. No one in their right mind would ever imagine that you'd want to go to the former Soviet Union type of system, mm-hmm. or some of the other harsh systems around the world throughout history that have clearly time after time after time fallen. Even the Puritans, they tried socialism for a while, and they found out that it failed, and they were starving. And then when they decided to go to more individualism, guess what? People grew crops, and they thrived, and they were able to survive. So they had a short stint of socialism and realized it didn't work. But it is frightening, frankly, Jim, that there are so many young people and so many candidates that have risen up, mm-hmm. that are actually pushing this radicalism of socialism. No borders, no police, no jails, free things for everybody. And they're gaining momentum. So don't count these people out.
1: No, I don't count them out. I mean, look what happened in New York City. And Matt, frankly, there are those who are using our Constitution in order to subvert our Constitution.
0: Yeah, that really is treasonous because, Americans fought for many years from the very beginning to have freedom, and that's one of the foundational principles of the United States of America, freedom and religious freedom. In socialist countries, you don't have that. In socialist countries, you don't have individualism. Your property is not yours, it's that of the states. Everything is given to you by the state or not given to you by the state. You no longer have the freedom that we have in this country. So this socialism is really, really dangerous.
1: Matt Staver with us today from Liberty Council. Matt, another issue of concern. I mean, here we're in the midterm election and just a few months now from the election. And one of the things that we find is the number of non-citizens on the voter rolls. The story just was carried on the Daily Signal about Virginia over the last couple of years removing 6,531 non-citizens from the voter registration rolls. Many are asking, how are you getting on there to begin with? We saw also from the state of New Jersey, I mean, a liberal governor there indicated roughly 6,600 non-citizens were on their rolls. They said fewer than 400 of the thousands of registered illegals, aliens actually voted, though. But the question, again, how they're getting on there, and evidently some kind of computer glitch in voter, et cetera. But we also find at the same time, PJ Media just reported the whole matter of China made and shipped fake driver's licenses to tamper with the 2020 election. You can only imagine what's happening now. But non-citizens on the voter rolls. And Matt, one more thing to all of this, and that is in New Jersey, they found approximately 75,000 non-citizens were summoned for jury duty in New Jersey, according to the New Jersey judiciary. And again, it's dealing with, because, you know, automatic registration when one gets a driver's license.
0: Yeah, can you imagine being judged by your quote-unquote peers, and they're really not your peers? They're not even citizens of the United States. They have other allegiances to other countries and certainly not to the United States Constitution. Yeah, the Department of Homeland Security, in addition to what you mentioned with regards to the 6,600 non-citizens in New Jersey and the 6,500-plus non-citizens that were found in Virginia, the Department of Homeland Security looked at several states and found for California, New Jersey, Nevada, and Pennsylvania alone, those four combined states had 256,463 non-citizens on the voter rolls. So this is really stunning. That clearly can throw elections. You know, citizens should have no right to vote, but the problem is that they're getting these motor vehicle driver's license as a non-citizen, and they're using these driver's license, and some of them, as you mentioned, are fake driver's license from China, to then go and register to vote.
1: You know, and Matt, that causes great concern as we are not only in primaries, but again, we're coming very close to this November general election and a midterm that's going to, you know, take the House and Senate, is going to go one of two directions, and the implications are huge for this nation.
0: Yeah, they're very significant. You know, that's why there's been a big effort by President Donald Trump and some others in Congress, and yet there's also been a big pushback from the Democratic leadership in Congress to the Save America Act that would require specific voter ID, But, you know, if you have a fake driver's license, you know, what are they going to do? They're going to have to do some additional background checks, but no citizen should be voting in any election. No non-citizen should be voting in any election, and no non-citizen should be on any jury.
1: Yeah, yeah. Matt Staver with us from Liberty Council. Matt, so many issues unfolding. A decision coming out last week from the state of Michigan. This was a case of Catholic Charities versus Whitmore at the U.S. District Court for the Western District of Michigan. And lo and behold, I guess the court says talk therapy is okay?
0: Yeah, you know, you have this 8-1 decision at the United States Supreme Court in the case of Childs versus Salazar, finally striking down Colorado's law that banned talk therapy. That's a client, the parent and the minor seeking a counselor to help this child overcome unwanted same-sex attractions, gender behavior or confusion, or other kinds of situations where they're confused about who they are. Those laws in about half of the states, about 100 or so laws when you add some of the cities and counties, those laws said that it was unethical to help someone reach that objective. The Supreme Court found that that violated the First Amendment of the United States. It restricted the right of the counselor and also the client to receive and express information, striking it down. There currently are about 86 laws left on the books, now 85 with this one, 87 until Colorado was struck down. Now this one's gone. Some other states we're going to go after. We started all this litigation back in 2012 against California, and then the next state was New Jersey, and these laws then spread across the country. We got the first victory that ultimately set up this Supreme Court win in Childs versus Salazar. But now, as a result of that case, these states, these cities, these counties, they're going to have to back away from these laws that ban life-saving counseling.
1: Yeah, indeed, indeed. And yet, Matt, we find parents who are being vilified. Daily Signal just had the story of a Christian mom. Her husband, they're fighting back in court after Oregon's Department of Health Services determined that they caused mental injury to their daughter by refusing to affirm her transgender identity. And I know you're right now involved there at Liberty Counsel, briefs to the U.S. Supreme Court, International Partners for Ethical Care versus Ferguson, in which, you know, parents are defined as being abusers because they will not accommodate their minor child to get an abortion or so-called transgender treatments.
0: Yeah, this Christian couple is from Oregon. The other case is coming out of Washington State and some of these other areas over there, but they're all over in different places around the country where they have these so-called LGBTQ affirming laws that will actually advocate the so-called transing or transitioning, basically lying to kids that they're not how they were born, that they can be anything they want to be and go through puberty blockers, hormones, and surgeries, and not tell the parents. And if the parents don't go along with it, as in this particular case here with the Christian couple out of Oregon, then the parents become the target. We've got the case that's now before the United States Supreme Court, the one you just mentioned that the Supreme Court will hear in its next term. One of the situations that came out of this was a legal immigrant family. I'll call them the Guptas. They came from India. They're in that state of Washington. And Washington has a law just like this thing that's happening in Oregon, where they came after this parent couple. And there was a teacher that started to create a fake account or a secret account between the girl, I'll call her Tia, 10 years old, and the teacher, and saying that she was her mom. The teacher is telling the kid she's her mom, that she's not really a girl, she's a boy. She's asking the little 10-year-old girl to run away and come and live with her.
1: Oh my God.
0: And she's trying to protect herself under the state law. The family had to actually pick up and leave, go back to India, and they're never returning to the United States again.
1: Friends, we're going to pick up with these issues after the break. Our topic today, a values tug of war in the United States. Matt Staver with us from Liberty Counsel. We'll be back in 1 minute here on the VCY American Network.
2: 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Dr. Morris, how fast did the animals migrate away from Ararat after Noah's flood?
3: Chris, the Bible tells us that after the flood, God commanded the animals to be fruitful and multiply and fill the earth, and that they did, migrating to fill the earth. There are some modern-day examples of rapid animal spreadings, several coming from the island continent of Australia, which until recently had no mammals. Now, rabbits are nearly epidemic. Another example would be a particular kind of toad that was introduced in Australia back in the 1930s, and then just 10 years later was observed over 1,000 miles away. Surely the biblical concept of migration to fill the earth is not only possible, but quite plausible. Besides that, it's true, because we're told about it back in Genesis.
2: 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For more info on Genesis, visit us on the web at www.icr.org.
1: Constitutional attorney Matt Staver with us today on Crosstalk and talking just on a litany of issues here today and just talking about some of this transitioning that's been going on. Parents themselves are considered to be abusers for, you know, emotional neglect or emotional abuse of their children when they won't be affirming of their new transgender identity when we know it's biologically impossible to happen. And Matt, you were just telling us about the horrible situation with the student from India. And then I know also, I believe it's in another state that you're working on a teacher that is called calling a girl my son and the secretly transitioning, that issue that's going on as well.
0: Yeah. I mean, this is far worse than what people might think. They might think, well, they're reading it in a book. Yes, they are. They're being taught in the classroom. Yes, that's true. There may be some affirming club that's on campus. That's true as well. What they don't realize is how aggressive and vicious this is, how the parents and how the school officials in a number of these places, even in rural places where you think they would be very conservative, because they've been infiltrated by this LGBTQ agenda, they're actually telling the staff and the teachers that they have to lie to the parents that when the kid is at school, they give them a certain pronoun and a name, and they can dress a certain way. But when the parent is around, they go back and revert to how they actually are, with their real name and their real pronouns and the, you know, real way they were born. And they're telling the kids they have to lie. They're actually then thinking that they are better when the parents won't affirm that kind of demonic darkness and lie, and therefore they're actually telling the kids, as you mentioned in one of the cases we've got, I'm your mom. No, you're not her mom in this particular case. You're a teacher, and you need to stay in your lane. Parents have rights. And these parents are being, then if they don't go along with it in some of these states, they're being turned into Child Protective Services.
1: Yep.
0: Kids can actually be taken away from them and put in these LGBTQ so-called affirming foster care programs against the parents' wishes.
1: But, Matt, I thought the Department of Justice just released a memo just recently that, really expands religious liberty protections for parents, religious autonomy to protect their religious exercise. Did they not?
0: Yeah, they did. And certainly that is welcome news. And, you know, some of the cases from the Supreme Court are welcome. I can just tell you that, like this counseling case, the 8-1 victory that we had.
1: Mm-hmm.
0: The problem is yes, on the one hand, we're actually gaining some good precedent. We're gaining some good ground. But on the other hand, it's like whack-a-mole in some respects because the darkness is popping up everywhere in this radicalism of LGBTQ agenda, although we're gaining significant ground, is actually bifurcating the country between certain kinds of ideologies and leadership in the different states. And you can point out the different states. And even if it's a state where you might say, well, Texas or Florida, yeah, there's still people in Texas and Florida, notwithstanding what the laws are, that are still doing this kind of nonsense and driving a wedge between the parents and these kids. So, yes, we are gaining good precedent. Yes, we have those good guidelines in that the Department of Justice and the Department of Education are now using. But this is happening in all these different schools, and there's thousands and thousands of these public schools across the country, K through 12. And consequently, we have to be very aggressive and involved in all of them so that we can't cede the ground to any of them. It's a tremendously aggressive and time-consuming battle.
1: Well, that's why, Matt, your organization, Liberty Counsel, just put out a press release recently called Back to School Means Back to Court. And that's because of issues just like this, but also the Bible clubs in the schools. There is, you know, as you mentioned, it's like whack-a-mole, because though there is Supreme Court precedence on this, you have to individually go after these aberrant school districts and sometimes individual schools that are totally thumbing their nose at the constitutional mandate here and the precedent from the United States Supreme Court.
0: Yeah, so yeah, exactly. So you look at the Supreme Court precedent that we got a couple of years ago where it says you have a First Amendment right to religious free exercise to opt your kids in K through 12 out of this LGBTQ mandated curriculum. Pretty straightforward. Yet, why are this certain states ignoring that, and they're still telling parents, you can't opt your kids out of this? They're defying the United States Supreme Court. They have no respect for the rule of law. So what you have to do in those cases is you can't just say, well, you've got to comply. You've got to go there and sue them. You've got to actually bring them in court, and you've got to force them to comply with what the law is, because I can tell you what, they have no respect for the law. They don't care about the United States Supreme Court decisions, and they're going to do what they want to unless they're forced to do otherwise.
1: Matt, within just a couple of weeks, students will be returning to schools, and I'm wondering if you wouldn't mind sharing your contact information, your website, phone number at Liberty Counsel, because there are going to be situations that have come up, and parents need this resource that they can turn to Liberty Counsel.
0: Yes, sure. You can go to Liberty Counsel's website, very simple, lc.org, just two letters, Liberty Counsel, lc.org, lc.org. We have all the information there, address, website, legal help form, other kinds of information. And you can also call us, and the number right there is on the website, again, lc.org, but the number is 407-875-1776, 407-875-1776. And again, it's on the website at lc.org.
1: Matt Staver is with us from Liberty Counsel, and but we are going to be getting yet to the Fauci comments, but a couple other matters here first, Matt. First of all, we saw it was reported in the Christian Post just a couple days ago as well, University of Michigan Hospital pays $410,000 to settle a lawsuit brought by a physician assistant who was fired for refusing on religious grounds to assist with gender transition procedures. So it's just not students in the classroom and the parents that are affected by this as well. This is taking it to the workplace as well, where physician assistants saying, I'm not going to do this, was fired over it, now just awarded by a court.
0: Yeah, this is University of Michigan Health West, also known as Metropolitan Hospital, has now paid the PA $410,000. This particular individual worked for 17 years with an exemplary record, but was terminated in August of 2021. The litigation took that long to continue. But they terminated this individual because she refused to violate her Christian beliefs. The hospital wanted her to go through this so-called LGBTQ affirming training in which she would have to use false pronouns, you know, calling an individual by they, you know, plural pronoun, whatever, calling a she a he or she or, you know, neither. There's all kinds of, there's over 100 of these different nonsensical pronouns that are not real pronouns. They're just inventions. She refused to do it, and she was terminated. Now, there's no reason why someone has to refer to, you know, a patient as she, he. They could be referring to somebody by their first name, by their last name. But this is ideology, DEI, that's gone nonsensical, and they terminated a 17-year exemplary employee. But now they had to pay. University of Michigan Health West now has to pay $410,000 to settle this case.
1: Wow.
0: And,
1: wow,
0: you know, this is just an example of what's going on across the country. We're representing a pastor, part-time pastor and part-time librarian. He was terminated for refusing to refer to a female coworker as they. Could have referred to the female coworker as, you know, the first name, last name, but said, no, I don't do that, was terminated. This is in Louisiana. You would think, you know, that's more of a conservative state. Well, you know, this happens all over the country.
1: Friends, you're tuned to Crosstalk on VCY America, and just a reminder again to our friends in multiple states about your primary elections taking place tomorrow. And Matt, I think it's so critical that people are abreast of who these candidates are, where they stand on the issues. And I see the controversy that's gone out even in the state of Maine recently with Troy Jackson, who replaced Graham Plattner on the ballot. And Graham, Troy Jackson is one who voted for legislation that allows 16 and 17-year-olds diagnosed with so-called gender dysphoria to obtain gender-affirming hormone treatments without parental consent. He voted for that, and now on the ballot there in the state of Maine. And knowing where candidates, who they are, what they stand for is so critically important.
0: Yeah, you need to know what these candidates stand for at whatever level. It doesn't matter whether they're running for national or, you know, statewide, whatever level, local, state, federal, you need to know exactly where they stand, and you need to then compare those candidates according to your values. Don't vote just by party affiliation, but you need to actually compare what their values are. Are they pro-life, or do they believe in male and female rather than this nonsensical LGBTQ nonsense that has no limitation on gender or human sexuality? Find out what they believe, find out where they stand on the Constitution, and then vote accordingly. And, you know, somebody might say, well, you know, no one really fully lines up with all my values. Well, that may be true. I think what you have to do is you have to vote for the candidate that best reflects our biblical values and then work to get the next candidate in that even better reflects your biblical values. But don't stay home, because what happens is when you stay home, you then give someone else the opportunity to appoint an agent whose actions are going to actually act on your behalf.
1: You know, this is amazing, friends, and as we talked about in recent programs, too, when you look at the Islamic voting bloc in communities across this country, they are 90% plus going out and churning up for primaries and elections. And, Matt, sadly, it's Christians. I've seen statistics, 50% of Christians are registered to vote, and only half of them actually do go to the polls and vote.
0: Yeah, it's abysmal. And there is, you know, I know David Barton has done some of these phenomenal overviews of Christians voting in different elections. And when Christians show up, even, you know, Christians can make a huge difference. When they show up to vote, national elections will go the right way. It's just proven to be a fact. And when they don't show up to vote, you know, it's a toss-up, or it's going to go the opposite way, contrary to our Christian values. And then we have to live under this. So if you look at, for example, Washington State, we've been talking about Washington State. We talked about Michigan. We talked about Oregon. We've mentioned New Jersey. What happened in those cases? You know, there's a lot of churches in those states that have not encouraged their people and not educated them to vote biblically, to register and go out and vote biblical values. And if they did, we'd have totally different outcomes in those states and all the other states across the country.
1: One last item here, Matt, before the break, and the next break, the next section will be Dr. Fauci. But here I saw that Planned Parenthood Federation of America has just sued the Trump administration last week after they announced that Planned Parenthood will, you know, they're going to pull the Title X funds from the Trump administration, not allowing them to go in for family planning related issues. But Planned Parenthood's very active now in suing the Trump administration once again.
0: Yeah, and Title X, certainly you don't want to give Title X money, which is like family planning, because to any of these organizations that promote abortion. Because say if you have a budget of $1 million, just hypothetically, and you're going to give them $250,000 of federal money for so-called Title X family planning, whatever they might deem that to be. Well, that means that of their $1 million, they don't need to use $250,000. Mm-hmm. They've got it from the federal government, so they can now go out and use that for abortion, and that's what they actually do.
1: And that's what they're doing, and that's why they're suing the Trump administration. A quick break here, and when we come back, we're going to get Matt's take on the Fauci hearings last week as it appeared before a committee of Oversight Committee. We'll be back in 1 minute. This is Crosstalk on VCY America.
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1: You're listening to Crosstalk on VCY America. And yes, the tug of war of values going on here in the United States. And one of the areas, too, that our guest has been directly engaged in from the very get-go is these so-called vaccine mandates that were happening, representing people in the public health profession, representing people in the military and others that were forced to get the jab. And a lot of this stemmed from the policies of Dr. Anthony Fauci. And last week he was brought in before the committee that is chaired by Senator Rand Paul. He, Senator Ron Johnson, and others agreed grilled him last week on Crosstalk. We aired the exchange between Dr. Fauci and Congressman Jordan. But before we get into all those fine details, Matt, I know you were also watching this because you've litigated on so many issues pertaining to COVID. Give us your take on what unfolded last week at this hearing.
0: Well, it certainly is shocking. It's amazing that Fauci forgot about his diary, and he left it on a government computer, and that's how RFK's team found it. But it really reveals what's going on in his mind. We all knew he was, you know, a bad person, and that he was a liar, and that he imposed his ideology on the rest of the world, not just America, and he was tied in with the gain of function. If you think about it, Fauci actually is behind the creation of COVID-19, because in 2014, the reason why his pardon goes from January 1, 2014 to January 20, 2025, why does it go back to 2014? Because there's two significant things that happened then. Number one, what you had is coronavirus research began. Number two, the federal government banned gain-of-function research. Gain-of-function takes a virus and tries to make it more deadly and more contagious for scientific research purposes. Well, when you do that, you make a virus that's in existence more deadly and more contagious. You make it more deadly and more contagious, and it's now affecting and threatening the rest of the population. That's what gain-of-function does. And so in 2014, that was banned. And what did Fauci do? He moved it from a research facility in North Carolina where they were funding it under his auspices when he was in a different role with the federal government, with the NIH division. And he moved it to communist China, to the Wuhan lab. And that's where the gain of function continued. And that's where the coronavirus was put to the gain-of-function research, and then it leaked out because one of the researchers got infected, and that infected the rest of the world. So you can trace back the beginning of COVID-19 to Anthony Fauci. Mm. That's why he wanted to now try to make it sound like there's no way it came out of the Wuhan lab, but it came out of the wet market. In his diary, he actually says that he is of the understanding, he believes there's no way it came out naturally from the wet market. But then 2 days later, he gets on a phone call with 12 scientists. Two of them tried to suggest a natural origin. 10 of them said no, it came out of the Wuhan lab. What did Fauci do? Even though he knew it came out of the Wuhan lab and not the wet market, he forced the other 10 to go along with the two, and from that conference, then they came out and said, oh, it came out from natural causes from the wet lab, so that no one would be focusing on his gain-of-function funding, illegally funded under his office.

0: pacify his buddies in the big pharmaceutical and give hundreds of millions of dollars through the federal government in research for the COVID-19 shots and then mandate it on the American people. And you remember he had this statement about, you know, it's proven that the harder you make it on somebody, no school, no work, they're going to put their ideology aside and they're going to get the shot.
1: Right.
0: And that was Fauci. All of this now has been revealed. So he comes to the Senate and he refuses to answer. But you know what? He got a pardon, yes, from January 1, 2014 to January 20, 2025, which means he has no constitutional right under Supreme Court precedent to invoke the Fifth Amendment. So he can't be held responsible because of that pardon for events happening through that time period. So he must actually testify, and he must testify truthfully. So number one, he has to testify because he can't take the Fifth. There is no Fifth Amendment in this case. Number two, he has to testify truthfully because he'll then be subject to perjury. So if he doesn't testify, he's subject to contempt. If he gets subject to contempt, he'll go to prison. Think of Steve Bannon. Steve Bannon, remember, for the January 6th, he refused to testify before Congress. He went to prison. Peter Navarro, he refused to testify before Congress regarding January 6th. He went to prison. Refusal to testify is contempt of Congress, for which you will spend time in prison. That's number one. Number two, if he does testify and he testifies truthfully or falsely, truthfully, he'll be clearly shown how he was a fraud, and his diaries already show that. If he lies under oath, he'll then be, charged with perjury, so he'll go to prison. This guy is really now on a catch-22. Pardon by Biden is not necessarily doing him any good. People thought, oh, he's getting away with the crimes. Well, in a sense, yes, but in a sense, no. The pardon by Joe Biden is forcing or will force Anthony Fauci to testify. And if he continues to refuse to testify, he's going to prison.
2: Over 112 times he pleaded the Fifth Amendment, even as it related to the color of the carpet and the color of his tie and
0: yeah.
2: and other matters there. But he continued to plead this here before this committee. And Matt, at the same time, you know, refused to even turn around to look at victims and families of victims and just, it was just disgusting to me because there are so many that were injured through these forced shots or people who were told, well, if you get this shot, you're going to be protected. You can't get, COVID if you get the shot. And, I mean, when we see the adverse events reporting system, when we read about the heart attacks, the myocarditis, the deaths, the miscarriages, and on it goes,
0: yeah.
2: These are people who are either dead now or continue to suffer by these ongoing effects.
0: Yes, Jim. I have friends I know that have died because of the COVID shot, right after the COVID shot. I have friends and a lot of people that I've met that are seriously injured. So here's just some of the people that we encountered during our litigation, and we're still, by the way, litigating in some of these areas. Maddie DeGarry, she was a healthy 12-year-old soccer star paralyzed by the COVID jab. 5 years later, Maddie still cannot walk and requires a feeding tube.
2: Wow.
0: Jeannie, a pregnant nurse, was forced to get the shot, lost her baby, but now she's also lost the next two pregnancies as well. John, a firefighter, his nerves felt like fire within seconds of getting the jab. 5 years later, John remains completely bedridden with legs that no longer work, but which continue to burn with pain that no one can end. You know, this goes on and on. We have a long, long list of people that reached out to us and still we're working with because of this COVID. The lie that Fauci promoted, that it's safe and effective, and that it's okay for pregnant women, has ultimately resulted in tens of thousands of miscarriages, deaths, millions of deaths, frankly, and millions of injuries that have happened as a result. One of the voices that is a leading voice in the entire world on a particular issue of LGBTQ.

0: felt that her family was forcing her to get the shot, and she wouldn't be able to visit her children or grandchildren if she didn't get it. Against her wishes, she got it. Healthy woman. She died at her desk. Right after she got these COVID shots. And, you know, it's on and on and on. People died. People are injured. Babies have been miscarried. They've died in the womb because of this lie from Anthony Fauci. He deserves prison time. He has not only affected the United States, but the United States policy also was followed globally. Yes. So the global impact is incalculable.
1: Matt, and certainly we can remember as we reached out to different physicians and know of one individual who was hospitalized and said, please, can you administer ivermectin? Can you administer a hydroxy? Yeah. And the outrage coming from the medical profession because their directives had come down from those over them, you know, that this is the, standard operating procedure. You know, it's remdesivir, it's this, it's that. And so many families lost loved ones because of the advice, Dr. Fauci didn't say close the schools, but no, he forced, put the pressure on governors and public officials to close schools, churches that were closed. I mean, they even practiced social distancing with cars in the parking lot. It was just crazy what was done, but it all stems back to Dr. Anthony Fauci.
0: It all stems back to Fauci. He's the one who did that. And now we know he didn't believe what he was saying. And he looked at himself as the most famous person in the world. He was having dinner with the Jake Tapper of CNN. He was communicating with George Stephanopoulos of ABC. He was having dinner in October with the Jake Tapper's family in their home.
1: Yeah.
0: And they came to his home and he went to their home. Even when he was telling people, you better not get together and gather for Thanksgiving dinner this year, and this was in 2020, he's having dinner with them. And he's thinking that's such a great thing because people are talking about him all over the world. And yet at the same time, people are dying. They're losing their job. Kids are not able to go to school. The negative impact that it has had on our young people, on businesses, on people who couldn't go to church. I know people that... I know of people, because we were working with a lot of different people, that committed suicide. Right. I know athletes in high school committed suicide because they didn't know, they might not have known the Lord. They should have, been able to be reached out by different people, but there was no one there. They're at home. And so all they had was their sports. And when they didn't have that, they commit suicide. It's sad. And Fauci is the result of all of that. I know people in the military. I know two people in the military that took their lives because they were threatened with dishonorable discharge, and they had nowhere to turn. They felt, even though, we helped thousands and thousands in the military, some people just went off the edge because the pressure was too much.
1: Friends, you're tuned to Crosstalk on VCY America. Our phone line is open. We've covered many, many issues here today on the broadcast with Matt Staver from Liberty Counsel. 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
2: 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There's an article at I-24 News. Are you ready for it? One finger prick, 30 seconds, zero lab results inside the world's fastest portable blood test. Folks, I recently had some blood taken. It had to be overnighted to be analyzed. Now we wait for the results. Guess what? There is a company that has just developed the ability to get lab results in a matter of 30 seconds with one finger prick, and it's already saving lives, and it can be used in a home hospital situation, in a hospital, or on the battlefield. And guess who developed it, folks? Are you ready? Israeli technology. It's coming out of Israel. And this is exactly what Genesis chapter 12 speaks about. This nation being a blessing to the whole world. Where are the BDS, the boycott, divestment, sanction crowd now? Israeli technology, saving lives again.
1: Matt Staver with us today from Liberty Counsel. And Matt, just before we pick up our first call here, you mentioned that Dr. Fauci possibly facing contempt charges. That means the committee would have to come back in and there'd be a vote?
0: Well, they will have to have a vote, yes, indeed. And Rand Paul is going to propose a contempt vote. I think there's a lot of momentum, but obviously they need to get that passed. Then refer that over to the Department of Justice for criminal prosecution. That's what happened, for example, with Steve Bannon. Steve Bannon, you remember, refused to testify regarding the J6. He refused, so they said that you're in contempt because you're refusing a subpoena from Congress to testify. It was referred over to the Department of Justice, and he went to prison for 4 months. So that's the same kind of thing that Fauci can face. So this vote is coming up, could be as early as Thursday of this week, so I would encourage people to contact their members of both the House and Senate, really, because the House may actually end up calling him, so he could be held in contempt in both the House and the Senate.
1: The number of friends to Capitol Hill Switchboard, I'll give you two numbers, 202-224-3121. That's the main Senate switchboard, 202-224-3121. And the House, 202-225-3121, to let your views be heard. Our number at Crosstalk, 800-733-9829. Let's begin with Paul in Las Vegas, Nevada. Paul, you're on the air.
3: Yes, I'm wondering, why is it that Fauci is not being charged with murder?
0: Well, that's a good question. But the reason is because he's a public official at the time, so he was in his quote-unquote official capacity. So there is a level of immunity there. So, for example, if somebody in Congress promoted a bad policy that results in death, they're not going to be charged with murder. But you know, he frankly is guilty, but a lot of blood is on his hands. I mean, I think as a result of his lies, people died, and he's directly responsible.
1: Thank you for the call here, Paul. Let's go to Nina next in Phoenix, Arizona. You're on the air.
4: Hi, I have a question. Is it possible that he could be charged, sued, like a class action lawsuit, and some of the money he's received be returned to victims?
0: A good question again. To some extent, it goes back to the same question that was just asked, and that is, because he's a public official, he's got some kind of quasi-immunity. However, I will say this. Even though we're seeing this play out on the national level, there's a number of states, the attorney generals, are going after him individually for these individual states. For example, the Florida Attorney General James Uthmeyer and Governor Ron DeSantis, they've just come out last week and said that Florida is now investigating him. I think other states are going to follow suit, especially after last week's display of his diary. So I think the troubles for Fauci are far from over, even apart from the contempt and possible likely jail time for not testifying in Congress. He's going to be taken before many, many states before this is done.
1: We appreciate your call from Phoenix. And friends, our number, 800-733-9829. Another West Coaster from California. Caller, go ahead. You're on the air.
5: Hi. I'm grateful that you mentioned Senator Paul. He's been pretty consistent as being on the Intelligence Committee. And in 2012, he had an initiative to know where money is going, which is in the Constitution, where money was going for the intelligence agencies, and only 20% of senators voted for that. And the other one is June 3rd. It did not make national or international news that Chairman Johnson, the chairman of the Senate Investigation Committee, had a three-hour hearing, which was much more instructive, showing not just Dr. Fauci, but multiple people in federal agencies knew for more than 5 years. Regarding
0: there's a lot of people that knew
5: that. So please tell people to look at that. Johnson.senate.gov, news June 3rd. Mm-hmm. And then also the other one is Section 702, is something that Paul has been very consistent about voting against.
1: Okay. Matt, your comments here.
0: Well, certainly Rand Paul has been very consistent on going after Fauci. He's also been consistent on going after government corruption. And he's one of the individuals who every year comes out with a list of wasteful government spending, which is very, very helpful. So he has been very consistent in his approach. And I'm very thankful, you know, as a doctor, he's challenging this false science of Fauci and this, you know, all the agencies, the CDC back then, the NIH and others that were basically being led by Dr. Fauci.
1: Yeah, thank you. And due to sake of time, we do have to move on. Willie is next, Milwaukee, Wisconsin. Willie, you're on the air.
6: Yes, sir. I thank you, and I'm you guys are a blessing to me. And I share whatever you guys with my friends and family. But my question is, why are we voting illegals into office and they don't agree with our Constitution? Someone should be held accountable.
1: Okay, so we're not voting illegal aliens into office, but we have allowed states in our nation have allowed illegal aliens to cast votes where non-citizens are not to vote. Democrats have said no, and there's no illegal voting that happens in our country, and we found out that's not the case. But Matt, it's not illegal aliens that are actually in office.
0: Right. It's not illegal aliens that are getting elected. It's illegal aliens that are actually voting for people that do get elected and are affecting the outcome of the vote. That's why we need voter integrity, voter election security. I mean, when you compare American elections against even third world elections, elections in other countries of which we are helping to set up standards for good elections, we're by far behind. You know, require voter ID and other kinds of identification to enter the different government buildings.
1: Mm-hmm.
0: Why don't we have that for casting a vote? We need to, and that's why you have the Save America Act that Donald Trump has been pushing.
1: Thank you, Willie. Let's squeeze Merle in from Tennessee. You're on the air, Merle.
7: Yeah, Jim. A lot more people were involved in this than Fauci. They've been wanting to do this for quite a long time to experiment on gain of function. This was the perfect time. It would take out Trump's economy. It would slow any agenda he had. It would take out a certain amount of population. So, yeah, it was the perfect timing. But a lot of more people than Fauci were involved. I think he was just an operative with the deep state.
1: Matt, a final comment.
0: Totally agree with you. I totally agree. I mean, it doesn't begin and end only with Fauci. He's just one. He's the most recognized. But he and others have to be held accountable.
1: Friends, to reach out to Liberty Council, you can visit lc.org, lc.org. Reach out to them by phone, 407-875-1776. Matt, thanks for being with us today.
0: Thank you, Jim. My pleasure.
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0: John Scott. Michigan reports the first deaths linked to the Cyclospora outbreak. Correspondent Jennifer King.
1: In Michigan, two people have died in the Cyclospora outbreak, the first confirmed deaths in the U.S. The Michigan Department of Health and Human Services says both people had underlying health conditions. Federal health officials have tied the outbreak to processed lettuce from Mexico, but are also citing other possible distribution channels. The CDC has reports of more than 6,700 lab-confirmed cases and over 420 hospitalizations since May 1st, with thousands of suspected cases across 45 states. I'm Jennifer King.
0: President Trump said the massive attack on Iran that he held off on remains an option. That's if Iran resists a deal that meets U.S. demands to end the conflict. Talks will reportedly begin today. He says this is the last chance for Tehran to forge a deal. Still no motive for a deadly attack over the weekend at an Idaho fast food restaurant. Three killed, seven wounded in the mass shooting at an In-N-Out Burger. Update from correspondent Laura Winters.
2: Detectives say a 24-year-old named Chad Williams started shooting with a rifle at the fast food restaurant and then killed himself. Twin Falls Police Chief Matthew Hicks thanking the two people who jumped in to save lives.
3: We can confirm that there was an off-duty state trooper and a citizen who actively engaged the suspect by returning gunfire towards him. We want to take a moment and commend the actions of the off-duty officer and the citizen and their heroic action to stop this incident.
2: Laura Winters reporting.
0: Lindsay Clancy's murder trial in the second week of testimony about the killings of her three children in Plymouth, Massachusetts. In 2023, court back in session, Clancy's defense says she was a loving mother who was overmastered by postpartum psychosis. Prosecutors contend she acted intentionally. This is SRN News. An Arkansas family sues Grok.
4: The artificial intelligence program is being blamed for helping spread child pornography. The Arkansas mom and dad say a photographer used Grok to turn innocent photos he took of their 10-year-old daughter and other kids into child porn. The photographer has been arrested and charged with 200 counts of making indecent images of kids. But the parents say the AI company shares responsibility and should be punished, too. Michael Harrington reporting.
0: One of Scouting America's biggest gatherings has eliminated dedicated spaces for LGBT youth as that organization faces pressure from the Pentagon to pull back its support for the gay agenda. The changes at last week's National Jamboree reflect shifts made by Scouting America since Defense Secretary Pete Hegseth drew attention to the organization's woke policies. The Defense Department has long been one of the Scouts' leading supporters. This is SRN News. Treasury Secretary Scott Bessent says the U.S. Treasury's Office of Foreign Assets Control, or OFAC, has sanctioned six foreign entities and individuals tied to support for Iran's Islamic Revolutionary Guard Corps.
5: The designations in China, India, Russia, and Iran target multiple companies acting as general sales agents for the Iran-linked airline Mahan Air, described as playing a key role in transporting IRGC personnel and supporting weapons and UAV procurement. OFAC says it will seize any U.S.-held property and interests belonging to those named, warning that those providing financial, logistics, or commercial support to the IRGC or Mahan Air are helping sustain a terrorist enterprise. Ron Taylor reporting.
0: Michigan joining Minnesota in reporting cyber attacks on water systems last week. Authorities said cyber attacks had targeted over 30 water systems in Minnesota. More details at srnnews.com.
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10: The Southern Poverty Law Center has now appeared twice at congressional hearings to explain their rationale for funding groups like the KKK and then reporting on this activity. We're going to be talking about this on Faith and Freedom. I'm Matt Staver, founder and chairman of Liberty Counsel. Joining me is Holly Mead.
11: You know, recently we happened to be watching some of that hearing on the TV, Matt, and one of the defendants of the SPLC said, well, you know, we have the hate map because we want to identify those groups that are violent and causing violence and terrorism. And you and I just looked at each other because we're on that hate map.
10: I know. We've been on that hate map since 2011.
11: I don't think that's exactly the truth.
10: And Family Research Council has been on the hate map since 2011.
11: And they were the recipient of violence.
10: Consequence of that.
11: Because of that.
10: 1 year later, or less than 1 year later, because of them being on the hate map, 2012, an armed man by the name of Floyd Lee Corkins entered the Family Research Council headquarters in Washington, D.C. in an attempt to carry out a mass shooting. He said that he had chosen FRC because the Southern Poverty Law Center, or SPLC, named the conservative Christian organization on its hate list or hate map.
11: So that's the reality. They're putting Christian conservative organizations on their hate map, and then those have to, you know, increase security, like FRC had this incident. And so that's what's really happening here. But fortunately, some of the truth is coming out about what they're doing behind the scenes.
10: Yeah, so basically what they use is sort of a straw man argument. You create a fictitious argument, you attack that argument that doesn't exist, but you make people think that that argument does exist and that it represents the opponent.
11: Like, give us all this money so that we can stop terrorism and hate and all that.
10: So, yeah. So they started off their hate map when they were an organization that focused on white supremacy groups and that were targeting people of color. And so they created this. But then that kind of went away because a lot of those systems were losing their influence, those organizations. They were losing their influence. So they picked up this LGBTQ agenda, and they saw that as the next big fundraiser event for them. And so what they did was they had these extremist groups like the KKK, white supremacy organizations, on their hate map. And then they started to add different organizations that have nothing to do with that, that are peaceful, nonviolent organizations, but they don't agree with them. In other words, if you believe marriage is the union of man and woman, you'll be on the SPLC hate map. If you believe that God created male and female, there's only two sexes, and you don't swallow the LGBTQ agenda hook, line, and sinker, that there's multiple, you know, genders, then you're going to be on the SPLC hate map. No matter how you present it, you're going to be on the hate map. They're going to put you there. So they have, on the one hand, these violent organizations. And then right there, they also have nonviolent organizations like Family Research Council, Liberty Council, Alliance Defending Freedom, Concerned Women for America. Organizations like ADF and Liberty Council, we argue before the United States Supreme Court. We've had cases at the United States Supreme Court. Very legitimate organizations that are effectively winning in the courts have nothing to do with these violent groups. By the way, they don't have all the violent groups listed on the hate map. You're not going to find Antifa. You're not going to find some of these other ideological organizations that they agree with. They won't put them on the hate map. They've been challenged about that. But what happened here is, and what resulted in these congressional hearings, is a jury, federal grand jury in Alabama, returned an 11-count indictment against the SPLC.
11: And that's where SPLC is based, right, in Alabama?
10: Yeah, in Alabama. And they returned an indictment against them because the SPLC was paying informants of extremist groups between $3 and $4 million to engage in various kinds of activity, and they created fake bank accounts. So they created these fake, and the employees of the SPLC created the fake bank accounts. Their names are on these fake bank accounts. They created bank accounts under certain names that have nothing to do with SPLC, and they don't exist. They're not employment. They're not employing anybody. They don't exist. They just are a fictitious name for a bank account. And these employees said that they were the sole proprietor of that fictitious name.
11: So obviously they have something to hide.
10: Yeah, and so SPLC then funnels money into these different bank accounts. And then from those bank accounts, they're paying informants and people who are actually, they're leaders of groups like the KKK or the Aryan Nation or the American Front, all white extremist organizations. They're paying people that are actually part of these groups to help fund their organization. One of the individuals they paid is an individual who helped to organize events in Charlottesville, Virginia, and also bus people to Charlottesville. And that was a white supremacy gathering that resulted in the murder of some people that went there. The SPLC was part of funding that, part of helping to underwrite it. And then once it happened, they blamed Donald Trump and other people during Donald Trump's first term. But then they turned around, went to donors where they had actually taken some of their funds to fund the white supremacy. And they went back to the donors and said, we need more money to stop these extremist groups. So they're funding extremism. And then they ask their donors to give them money so that they can oppose extremism. They're getting it on both sides.
11: They've also found they were using money to purchase materials for cross burnings, purchase materials to make Ku Klux Klan robes and hoods, create racist paraphernalia that extremist groups sold at rallies, extremist literature. I mean, this sounds like something back from the 60s they're doing.
10: Yeah, it's very it's unbelievable.
11: It's awful.
10: So if you look at the SPLC's reported revenue increase, this is what happened. And this is part of the Charlottesville situation and some of their sleight of hand. They had $38.7 million in 2010. By 2023, it was $129+ million, which was an increase of approximately 233%.
11: Mm.
10: So how did they do that? They went out and they funded fictitious companies, including fake technology companies, photography businesses, and booksellers. They used these fictitious companies that they were funding to then turn around and fund these white extremist organizations and providing, you know, like you said, all of this material to them. Organization and staffing, other kinds of things that they were using the money for.
11: But these fictitious companies were never incorporated. They didn't have employees. They conducted no legitimate business. That kind of says something right there.
10: Well, and that's what ultimately resulted in this coming to light.
11: Yeah.
10: The banks began seeing these companies. They're small, little, tiny companies. They're not going to be found anywhere on a website. They don't have any employees, but they get this money. And they're getting it from the Southern Poverty Law Center. And then they're turning around and spending this money. And they're spending it to these different groups. So the banks got suspicious. And they did an investigation. What's going on with these accounts? They look suspicious. They're operating in a suspicious way. So then the chairman of the board of SPLC and the then president of the SPLC sent a letter to the banks admitting that these were SPLC accounts. So there's no speculation over this. Admitted that they were SPLC accounts, and they wanted them to shut down the accounts. So in other words, they started to get investigated. They told them, hey, yeah, that's us. Shut it down. And then that information was learned by the Department of Justice, and that information was presented to a grand jury. It's quite damning, frankly. It's amazing how some of the people that are supporters of the SPLC, some of the Democrats, they want to ignore the reality of what was happening here. The SPLC used these documents. They used this information. They did all kinds of things to create this fictitious idea of these groups that they were helping to fund, and then they raised money off of it. This 11-count indictment is just the beginning. It's just the tip of the iceberg. We have a case against the SPLC right now. I encourage you to pray for our case and our team. For more information, go to Liberty Counsel's website, lc.org.
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8: As we strive to be like Christ, there are besetting sins which take us off course. 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
14: Our word for today comes from Psalm 1. But his delight is in the law of the Lord, and in his law he meditates day and night. He shall be like a tree planted by the rivers of waters that bring forth its fruit in its season, whose leaf also shall not wither, and whatever he does shall prosper. Now here in this passage, the Hebrew word translated law is Torah. While it refers to the first five books of the Scripture, it also carries the broader meaning of God's instruction. Throughout the Psalms, God's laws, testimonies, statutes, commandments, precepts, judgments, promises, and word all point to His revealed truth that provides guidance to our lives. Like a tree planted beside a constant source of water, the believer is nourished even when circumstances are difficult. Others may wither under the pressures of life, but those whose roots are anchored in God's truth continue to grow and in His timing bear fruit that blesses both their own lives and the lives of others.

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2: Hi, I'm Todd Nettleton, and this is the Voice of the Martyrs Radio. Tribal violence and radical Islam are both present in Sierra Leone. Members of the community who follow Christ often face persecution because of their faith. After Jesus appeared to Isata in a dream, she visited a church. Enraged by her decision to seek Christ, her husband cast her out and burned her clothes. He also gathered several Muslim men who bound and beat her. Forced from her home, Isata was cared for by a pastor's family. She later enrolled in a Christian sewing center where she's being discipled and growing in her faith. Praise God for the perseverance and courage of Isata and other believers in Sierra Leone.
3: I will not let my brothers and sisters suffer in silence, nor will I let them serve alone. 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

0: The Department of Broadcasting of the Moody Bible Institute in Chicago greets its friends everywhere with Chapter 6 of They Called Me Mama, the story of Margaret Nicol Laird, missionary to Africa.
1: The Lord had certainly taken care of our goats and of Kanji. As the days passed, my love for this lad grew and grew. I must pause for a moment in my story and tell you about Kanji, for that is a story in itself. I must say there were days when I was unfair in my judgment of him, but he proved to be truly dedicated and a faithful servant of the Lord. One day, Kanji came to me and said,
2: "Mama, you now find someone else to watch goats. I not do it anymore."
1: "Well, if that's the way you want it, Kanji."
2: "My mind, it think and think to decide."
1: "Well, just remember, though, I didn't ask you to come here."
2: "I know, Mama."
1: "Well, you offered to come. I told you that you wouldn't know this tribe. The Bandas are a strange people. I told you you'd hunger for home. But if you want to go, I'll pay your way back on the mail truck."
2: "But I do not want to go back to Cebu."
1: "Well, then why did you..."
2: "Your man, he say this morning to start class for evangelists."
1: "Why, yes, but I..."
2: "God speak to my heart. I to be evangelist. So someone else must care for goats."
1: "Oh, Kanji... Oh, I should have known. Oh, will you forgive me?"
2: "No need to forgive. You be reason I much want to be evangelist. You teach me word, led me to Lord. Now I do it for others. I not forgive you, Mama. I thank you."
1: I happily found someone to tend the goats, and Kanji began his training. 4 years later, after completing all his training, Kanji was sent out as an evangelist. The years trickled by, and Kanji's reports and visits were regular. Suddenly, one day, he did not come in with a report. Instead, he sent a representative, who told me very bluntly that Kanji said if I wanted to see him, I must come to him. Well, I got on my bicycle and immediately went to where he was. I was sure something drastic had happened, but wasn't sure what it could be. I knew immediately as I went into his station and saw him. Kanji had lost 3 toes on his right foot, and any day 2 of the toes on his left foot would be gone.
3: Guy... Mm-hmm. Kanji has leprosy. Oh. I went to visit him today when he didn't come in for his report. Oh, it's so sad. I went to see the doctor at Bambari and I was afraid of what he would say.
4: About his leprosy?
3: It was somewhat of a relief in a way. He laughed and said, "Don't you know that 75% of the people in that village have leprosy? Oh. That man's leprosy won't mean anything to them. So he can continue his evangelism, but his leprosy."
4: "Will you be able to do anything?"
3: "Well, I bought some injections that could help. I'll try it anyway."
4: "How will you get the injections?"
3: "I'll give them to him."
4: "You? How do you propose to do that?"
3: "Well, I'll ride over twice a week and give them to him."
4: "You'll ride over there 20 miles twice a week?"
3: "Well, if it will help him, yes."
4: "You don't think the work here will suffer?"
3: "I'll just have to see Guy, but I must help him."

0: Sunji, we've tried everything I know to try. I don't know of anything else to do. I hope you will understand when I say this, but I want to make a suggestion.
1: What is it, Mama?
0: Kanji, why don't you get on the mail truck and go back to Cebu? There's a leper colony in that district, and you will be well cared for.
1: You loved me when I was well, strong. Then I take care of goats, work God every day, preaching word. Now I leper, not able to work. You not love me anymore. Would send me away.
0: Oh, no, Kanji, no. That's not it at all. At the colony, you will receive treatment so the disease won't develop so rapidly. And have you ever thought, Kanji, that God might have a ministry for you there?
1: That not the reason you say I to go.
0: Oh, it is. Oh, Kanji, you know I'll be praying for you every day. I want you to go for just the reason I told you.
1: I not believe you.
0: Oh, Kanji, please don't go with bitterness in your heart. You won't have much of a testimony if you're bitter.
1: I go, but I not be happy.
0: I kept my promise, praying for him every day and looking forward to the day when I might be going through Cebu and could learn how he was doing. When I did go, what I saw could only be described as one of the greatest miracles I ever witnessed in Africa. The person who greeted me pointed out Kanji's hut. It was like a social center building. People were coming from...
1: Mama! Mama!
0: Oh, Kanji! Oh, how good to see you! And all these people, what are they doing around your hut?
1: You in time for afternoon meeting. Would you preach to us?
0: Oh, well, of course, yes. When do we begin?
1: When everyone be here. I will tell you when. Now we will talk. This time... I ask you to forgive me.
0: As we talked, I watched the people gather. The grotesqueness of leprosy is horrible. I noticed one woman in particular. Only stumps where her feet had been. Arms off just below the elbows. She moved by sitting and working her elbows over the ground. Kanji, who is that coming towards your hut?
1: That is Lani. You will meet her.
0: I wasn't sure I would be able to and still contain my emotions. Soon, all the people were gathered, and I brought the message for the afternoon. I had forgot all about Lani and was talking when I felt a tug at my skirt.
2: Oh, Mama, not look at me like that. I know how I look. But you to understand. I thank God I be leper.
0: What?
2: I'm much glad to be leper. You not remember me, but I know you. I here at Cebu when you come as single missionary. I was in village many miles from Cebu when you come on bicycle. Tell of things of God.
0: I remember the village, but I don't...
2: Oh, I not look like this then. But that time I see you, I hate you so much. Spit on your shadow. Walk away from meeting. Mr. Rosano, he tell about gospel. I spit on his shadow too. Walk away again. I then hate gospel.
0: I don't remember you still.
2: Because I'm much pretty then. Young, not need God. I need nothing then. Have much, much.
0: You had very much?
2: Much. Soon, chief choose me as bride. This make me much proud. For 2 years, I'm most happy.
0: For a couple of years?
2: Then leprosy come. Soon, chief, he no more want me. He tell me leave. He say, I give village leprosy. I go then to my own people, but it be same thing. They not want me too. They send me here.
0: And what happened?
2: Everyone, they accept me here. But I then not accept them. Hate everyone. want to die then.
3: But you seem to be doing well now.
2: Good now. One day, Kanji, he come to my house. I say to him, I hate you. I'm much mean to him. Now, I sorry.
3: What did Kanji do?
2: He much kind. Say he know how I feel. Many time gone by, he feel that way too. Then he tell me how he meet you, white mama missionary. Say you tell him about Jesus. You say to him, Jesus always be friend. Turn no one away. He always care. Then I accept Jesus as Savior too.
3: Oh, Lonnie, how beautiful.
2: Yes, Mama, very beautiful. I know now what real much nice is. Leprosy make me look bad, ugly. I lose everything. But I then find Jesus. So now I have everything. Jesus knows best. Leprosy really good for me. Maybe in heaven, Jesus make me beautiful again.
0: I could not hold back the tears of joy as I was ministered to by this truly beautiful African. And she was but one of many natives that Kanji had led to the Lord since he had been there. There were 35 who accepted Christ in that afternoon meeting. And as I was leaving the station, a very stiffly starched, white-suited African came out of his house and approached me.
4: Pardon me, but could you possibly be Madame Laird?
3: Yes, I'm from Ippy.
4: I've been waiting to meet you.
3: Me? Whatever for?
4: You wouldn't believe the circumstances that brought me here. When I first began my training, I thought I would certainly wind up in a place of, shall we say, greater prominence. I trained in a mission in Brazzaville in the Congo. I did so well there, they sent me to Paris to study medicine. I thought I would become a doctor when I returned to Africa, but...
3: They sent you to a leper colony.
4: Exactly. I was not only disappointed, I was bitter. I hated everything about being here in Cebu. Besides, I was fearful of contracting the disease.
3: That was a bad situation.
4: Just as I thought. And one day, when I saw all the lepers gathering in Kanji's house, I suspected that he was up to no good. I sneaked around to the back and watched. I saw Kanji stand up, take a book out of his pocket, and start to read. He started to read, Madame Laird. I couldn't believe that one of those wretches could actually read, but read he did. I came back again and again, and I listened. I never knew I needed a savior until Kanji showed me the way, Madame Laird. And he did not treat me differently from anyone else. He treats all men with love. Well, now you know why I've wanted to meet you. I might add, Kanji gave me this.
3: Why, that's a New Testament.
4: One you gave to Kanji many years ago, Madame Laird. He and I are both grateful to you. But I am grateful that you sent him here to us. This is a different place because he came. Now most of the patients count it a privilege to have leprosy. Otherwise, they wouldn't be here with a man of God in their midst.
0: Kanji's miracle of the soul was also accompanied by a miracle of the body. The Lord checked Kanji's leprosy, and Kanji went on to serve the Lord faithfully for 20 more years. How many souls will enter heaven's gates with Kanji? Only eternity will tell.
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Well, hi there. Come on in. Welcome to Children's Bible Hour Story Time. Hope you can stick around for a good story, preceded by some good go-along-with-the-story music. My story today is called Don't Gulp It Down. What's the story about? Well, I think our songs are going to give it away. This first song says, "Gonna build my life on the Word of God."

Yep, gonna build my life on the Word of God and, of course, on the Lord Jesus Christ. Now, this next song tells us that God's Word is a living Word. Listen.

0: Well, now that we've had our music, let's get to our good story. It's called Don't Gulp It Down. School was out for the day, and Cal and his sister Karen arrived home at the same time.
1: Hi, Mom.
2: We're home.
3: Hi, kids. How was school today?
2: Fine, especially recess. I hit a home run.
1: Oh, Cal, all you think about is ball lately. School was good, Mom. Oh, hey, look at these huge apples, Cal. Can we eat one, Mom?
3: That's what I got them for. Help yourselves.
2: They take too long to eat. Can I have a cookie instead? It's quicker. I gotta go meet the guys for a ball game at the park.
3: An apple would be better for you. Eat it on the way. But do you have any homework today?
2: Only a little. I can easily do it after supper.
3: What about your Sunday school verse? Have you learned it yet?
1: I know mine, but I still have to write a paragraph explaining what it means. My teacher gave us that as an extra assignment this week.
3: Sounds like a good idea to me.
2: Well, I know mine too, and I don't have to write any paragraph. So can I go now?
3: I guess so. But be back by 5:20, so you'll have time to wash up for supper.
2: Okay, Mom. See ya.
3: Cal, you're late. Hurry up and wash your hands. Dinner's ready.
2: Okay, I'll hurry.
4: Sure smells good in here. Looks good, too.
1: And it is good. Mom's food is always good. Hurry up, Cal. I'm starving.
2: Coming.
4: You are right, Karen. This is all as good as it looks and smells. Here, Cal. I think you need a little of this vegetable dish.
2: I had enough.
1: Don't talk with your mouth full.
3: Did you have some salad, Cal?
2: I don't really want any. It takes too long to chew that stuff.
4: Well, it would be good for you to slow down and chew a bit. I notice you're really shoveling it in.
1: Yeah, and swallowing it whole if you ask me.
2: Well, we didn't ask you. I'm done. Can I be excused?
3: Be excused? We barely started eating and you're finished. You need to have at least a little of the salad.
2: Oh, all right. Just a little.
3: I think you better follow your dad's advice and slow down a bit. Looks to me like you washed your food down with milk instead of chewing it. What's your big hurry?
2: We've got a ball game going. We just postponed it until after dinner.
1: Oh, Mom, this is so good. I just have to have a few more of those potatoes. Is this a new recipe?
3: Yes, it is, and I'm glad you like it. I think it's rather good myself.
4: Well, it's sure great to come home from a busy day and find a meal like this waiting for me.
3: I had a busy day myself. Of course, part of the time I was busy cooking this. I even fixed some dessert tonight.
2: You did? What is it?
3: Fresh apple pie.
1: Oh, yum. But can I save it for later? I'm so full now.
4: Yeah, why don't we have family devotions right now, and I'll have our dessert a little later.
3: Sounds good to me.
2: Aw, Dad, I gotta get out to the park. The guys are waiting.
4: There will be plenty of time to play ball after devotions, son. Why don't you get the Bible and read to us tonight?
2: Oh, all right.
4: Go ahead, Cal, when you're ready. Did you find the place?
2: Yeah, this is Psalm 119, 9 through 16. How can a young man cleanse his way? By taking heed according to your word. With my whole heart I have sought you. Oh, let me not wander from your commandments. Your word have I hidden in my heart, that I might not sin against you. Blessed are you, O Lord. Teach me your statutes. With my lips I have declared all the judgments of your mouth. I rejoice in the way of your testimonies, as much as in all riches. I will meditate on your precepts and contemplate your ways. I'll delight myself in your statutes. I will not forget your word. That's all.
4: Tell me something, Cal. Did you enjoy your dinner tonight?
2: What? My dinner? Oh, yeah, sure.
4: How about you, Karen?
1: It was super-duper extra special delicious. Thanks, Mom.
3: You're welcome, Karen. I'm glad you liked it.
1: Oh, I did. The baked chicken was so crispy, and the potatoes were buttery, and I just love corn. And the dressing on the salad was my absolute favorite. I hope you fix this exact same meal at least once a week. Oh, and I forgot the pie. It looks so good. I can hardly wait to be hungry again so I can eat it up.
4: That's quite a report. I get the feeling that you enjoyed it a lot more than Cal did. Does anyone know why?
2: I liked it fine.
1: Well, you didn't act like it. You acted like you just endured it. And that's odd, because you usually like to eat well enough.
4: That's true, but I still want to know why Karen enjoyed her meal more than Cal did tonight. Who knows?
3: Well, if no one else wants to answer that, I will. Karen took her time. She thought about how good every mouthful tasted. Now, Cal, on the other hand, gulped it down.
4: I think that's the answer, all right.
1: Yeah, I bet you don't even know what you ate, Cal. And you know what? We learned in health class that when food is gulped, it isn't digested well either.
4: Hey, that's a good point, Karen. And here's something else to think about. It's the same with the Word of God. It doesn't mean much to us when we hurry through it. To enjoy it and learn something from it, we need to take time when we read it. We need to think about what we read.
1: That's what my Sunday school teacher says, too. That's why we have to write a paragraph to tell what our memory verse means. She says that will help us.
3: I think she's right. And I think Cal should read tonight's Bible passage again, without hurrying this time.
4: I think so, too. Let's hear it, son. This time, think about what you're reading.
2: Yes, sir. Psalm 119, 9 through 16. How can a young man cleanse his way? By taking heed according to your word. With my whole heart I have sought you. Oh, let me not wander from your commandments. Your word have I hidden in my heart, that I might not sin against you. Blessed are you, O Lord. Teach me your statutes. With my lips I have declared all the judgments of your mouth. I have rejoiced in the way of your testimonies, as much as in all riches. I will meditate on your precepts and contemplate your ways. I will delight myself in your statutes. I will not forget your word.
4: That was good, son. Now let's chew that a little. Let's think about what you read. What's the passage about?
1: That's easy. God's word.
4: And what are some of the things we're to do with it?
1: Hide it in our hearts. That means memorize it.
2: Not necessarily. I can remember things it says without actually memorizing the whole thing.
4: That's true. What else?
2: We're to live according to it, to follow it, to do things it says.
1: And to meditate on it. That means to think about it, right?
3: Exactly.
2: And to not neglect it.
1: And
2: to declare it. I guess that means to tell about it.
1: And, I guess that's all.
2: We're to delight in it. Guess that's one I'll have to work on.
3: Maybe we all will. But I think you've made a good start. I think we've all enjoyed this meal from God's Word.
4: And I think we'll all profit from having chewed it.

Did you know there's a verse in the Bible that talks about eating the Word of God? It's Jeremiah 15:16. Thy words were found, and I did eat them, and thy word was unto me the joy and rejoicing of my heart. Now, does this mean that Jeremiah tore a page out of his Bible and chewed it up and swallowed it? No, of course not. But just as you should slowly chew and swallow your food so it can digest properly, you should read God's word carefully, thinking about what it means, and let it sink into your heart and mind. Of course, that's one reason we publish our daily devotional, Keys for Kids. Every day there's a passage from the Bible to read, then a story that helps you understand what that scripture is talking about. Each two-month book has journal pages so you can write down things that you learned. There are also some game and puzzle pages. Every issue is packed with lots of good things. We'll be glad to put you on the mailing list to get it if you'll just write and ask for it. Although we do really appreciate those who are able to send along a gift to help with printing and postage, it's not necessary. It's free for those living in the U.S. and Canada, $1 per book for those in other countries to help with the high cost of postage. 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

0: Just in case you think your ears are deceiving you, they're not. That's a fireplace going. We're taping this at Sam's country home. Sam had some old pictures of us, so we thought it would be nice to invite the whole radio crew over and have a look-see. We were plenty funny looking, weren't we, Sam?
1: Oh, I wouldn't say that. Although I have to admit you always looked neater than the rest of us.
0: I think that was just me. You know how some people can chase around all day long and they still look fresh as a daisy. And then other people can get all spruced up and 2 hours later look as if they fell through a mine shaft.
1: So that's how I looked?
0: No, I was thinking more of poetry. If his shirt tail wasn't out, his cowlick was popping up.
1: Yes, that's right. But at least the rest of his hair looked presentable. Mine would fly every which way. Hey, look at this picture of Dragonfly. Mm-hmm. I forgot what a cute nose he had.
0: We were always joking that if you wanted to know which direction was south, you'd check the end of his nose.
1: You know, sometimes we could be pretty nasty to each other.
0: Oh, normal. We did it all in fun.
1: You mean putting oil in my bottle of hair tonic was in fun?
0: Well, you were always complaining that your hair would never sit down. We were just helping you out.
1: You know the old saying, with friends like
0: you. Yeah, you got a point there. Got any more pictures?
1: Well, that was the last of them, and a good thing, too, or we wouldn't get back to the story.
0: Oh, there I go, forgetting again. The story, yes. Where'd we leave off?
1: Well, let's see. What do you know? I can't remember. We were heading out to Aspen, right?
0: Right. Did we tell about... Oh, of course we did. Now I remember. We were about 3 hours away from our destination, talking about what we were going to do, and poetry stopped us all with a whopper of a headline from the Aspen newspaper.
2: Wow, will you look at that?
3: Look at what?
2: That, the headline. Blonde disappears after midnight drinking spree in Wild Horse Tavern.
3: Sounds just like all those Western stories we read.
2: Yeah, but this isn't a story, it's true.
3: Read it, poetry.
2: Yesterday, after the morning mail... Oh, rats. Little Jim's ice cream cone landed right over the name.
3: Well, read what you can.
2: Well, yesterday, after the morning mail, somebody seemed despondent.
4: Despondent?
2: Sad, you know.
3: No, he doesn't know, or he wouldn't have asked. She seemed despondent and...
2: And spent most of the day alone. She was last seen late at night at the Wild Horse Tavern bar. About midnight, she left the bar and was last seen fighting her way through the blizzard toward her motel 4 blocks away. She did not arrive at the snowslide, and at press time still has not been found.
3: Oh, read the editor's note.
2: Where?
3: There.
2: Where? Oh, yeah. The mystery is still unsolved. The story has been pointed up this week by owners of the snowslide, the Cranberry Jones Enterprises.
3: Cranberry Jones?
2: Jones himself has offered a $500 reward for any information leading to knowledge of the young lady's whereabouts.
3: Wow. We've just walked right into a mystery, a real Colorado mystery.
5: Yeah. Possible danger. I trust you fellas aren't planning anything foolish.
6: No, sir. I'll make sure of that.
4: I wonder what was in the letter that made the woman so sad.
2: I'll bet when we get out there, we'll find the missing body ourselves.
6: Who said anything about a body? It just said the woman disappeared in the blizzard at midnight.
2: But she had to have a body to disappear in, didn't she? A woman just doesn't go up in smoke or disappear into thin air.
6: Who said anything about thin air? She disappeared in air that was full of whirling snow.
2: High altitude air is always thin. That's all I meant.
7: Oh, yeah.
3: Well, in any case, it's a mystery. And we'll be staying right at the place where it all happened.
8: Yeah. And I hope I won't have to repeat too many times that I don't want your enthusiasm to cause too much of a problem at the motel. I'm sure that they've been investigated quite enough without any of you volunteering.
4: Mom, we just want to help. Yeah.
8: Well, as sincere as that may be, first see if your help is wanted. Well, I don't mean to be a wet blanket, but this isn't the same as hunting down vandals in Sugar Creek. Aspen has a big town and a police force. And I'm sure any clues you may find, they've already found and examined.
4: But what if we did find a clue?
8: Yeah. Well, yeah. Then I think you'd share it with the proper authorities.
3: What about the reward?
6: If the reward is all you're thinking about, and not the lost woman, Dragonfly.
3: Of course I'm thinking about her. But with the reward, I could buy a horse just like Cranberry Jones.
2: If we solve the mystery, we'll divide it six ways between us. And your share will be $83.33¾.
4: Oh, you forgot about the 10% for the Lord?
2: Oh, well, then it would be...
6: I think you're counting the proverbial chickens before they hatch.
5: Never mind hatch. They haven't been laid. Oh. General rule, play detective, but not at the expense or time of those around you. Is that clear?
6: Sure, Mr. Reynolds.
7: Anything you say.
3: Yes, sir.
5: There's a rest stop up ahead. I think we'll settle in there for a while. We all need a stretch.
0: Yeah. It certainly was a wonderful afternoon. A lazy breeze was blowing. The sun on the riffle downstream made it look like excited gulls skipping cheerfully along, not caring whether it got anywhere or not. Even though my mind was out in the Rockies in a blinding blizzard, searching for a clue, my ears couldn't help but hear the cheerful red-winged blackbirds behind us. And my eyes kept watching a school of about 100 whirligig beetles cruising around in worried circles on the water. Well, we rested a while down by the stream. Mrs. Reynolds got out some bottles of pop and sandwiches. We munched lazily, talked about everything we were going to do when we got to the motel. Of course, our conversation went right back to the mystery. And it seemed useless to try and avoid it, for all of us were set on solving that mystery.
3: Do you think Mr. Jones and the missing lady were friends?
6: Well, I'd think so if he's offering a $500 reward.
4: If somebody was caught in a blizzard, do you really think they could get to safety?
2: It would depend on where they were. I mean, if they were close to houses and all.
3: But what if she got lost in the mountains?
6: Then she's probably dead.
4: Don't say that.
6: Well, we can always hope for the best.
3: I wonder if we met Mr. Jones whether he'd tell us anything or not.
2: Only one way to find out. When we meet him, we'll ask him.
6: Well, just because he owns the motel doesn't mean he lives there.
3: You're always throwing a wet blanket on everything.
6: I'm just trying to be realistic. If he's as big as you say he is, he probably just owns the place and somebody else takes care of it.
2: Well, maybe you're right, Bill.
3: Well, I bet we meet him anyway.
9: Fellas! Hey, fellas!
6: What is it?
9: Come on over here.
2: Wonder what he wants.
4: Maybe he's found something. Yeah. Something to do with the mystery.
3: Well, we're 2 hours out of Aspen. What kind of clue could he possibly find?
6: Well, we'll soon find out.
9: Hey, Big Jim, what do you got there?
10: Yeah. I found something.
4: Has it anything to do with the mystery?
10: I don't know. Take a look.
9: It's in a bottle with a letter in it.
2: Maybe we should break the bottle.
3: Never mind maybe. Just break it.
2: Well, maybe somebody's been kidnapped and they sent the letter in
10: the
2: bottle.
10: No, it doesn't say that.
3: What does it say?
10: Here, you gotta read it, Bill.
6: Ooh, okay. Alcohol is ruining my life. Someday it will kill me. It will do the same for you if you take it into your life.
4: Oh, that's awful sad.
2: That looks like a lady's handwriting to me.
10: It could be. What do you think, Dragonfly?
3: I think so, too.
9: Who could have wrote it?
2: Maybe the lady who disappeared.
6: Yeah, the headline said she'd been drinking.
2: Let me have it so I can keep it as evidence.
9: What are you going to do with it?
2: Well, if we meet Mr. Jones and when he tells us about the lady...
3: If he tells us... Where's the stream lead to?
10: Who knows? Maybe to a mountain stream. Why?
3: Because it must have floated from somewhere else.
2: You think so?
3: Never know.
5: Boys, time to load up.
9: We're coming.
6: You know, if we do meet Mr. Jones, we can show him the note. If he does know the lady, then he'll know if it's her handwriting.
2: That's a good idea.
4: Whoever it was, sure pretty bad off.
6: Yeah, when you can't stop taking alcohol, it's pretty bad.
3: I can't stand the stuff.
2: When did you have some?
3: The doctor made me take a spoonful of hard whiskey for medication once. I could hardly keep it down. Not only that, it smells bad.
5: Fellas ready?
4: Yes, yeah. Dad.
2: Yep.
5: Where's Circus?
3: He's right... Well, he was right beside me.
11: Oh, he's still down by the stream. Mm-hmm. Big Jim, why don't you go get him?
10: Yes, ma'am.
11: Now, you boys, put all the bottles in this container. Nobody's going to accuse us of being litter bugs.
4: Dad, we found a note in a bottle.
2: Shh!
4: Poetry, show it to Dad.
2: Sure. Here it is.
5: Where'd you find it?
6: Well, Big Jim found it in the stream. Must have got lodged between some rocks.
4: Whoever it is, she's certainly in trouble.
6: Yeah.
5: She?
2: It looks like a woman's handwriting, doesn't it?
5: Yeah, you're right there. Are you boys thinking what I think you're thinking?
3: You mean that this note came from the missing woman?
5: Yeah.
2: We do, sir. And we thought if we met Mr. Jones, well, we'd show him that note and all.
5: Well, I have my doubts as to its connection with the missing woman. But if it is the case, you all know you'll have to give the evidence to the police.
4: We know that.
9: Circus! Hey, Circus, you coming?
7: Yeah, in a minute, Big Jim.
9: What are you doing there?
7: Just finishing a note. I thought I'd put it in my soda bottle.
9: What's it say?
7: Well, it says... Well, here, read it.
9: Okay. If whoever finds this bottle would like to know how to become a real Christian, just write to me and I'll write back and tell you. Jesus Christ is so important to me. My father used to be a drunkard and my mother cried most of the time because we didn't have enough to eat, and we couldn't go to church because we didn't have good clothes. Then one day my father got sick of sin and let the Savior have his heart. We have a happy family now.
7: I put the motel address down and my home address. Do you think the motel will mind?
9: I don't think so, Circus. Even if they do, I know one person who'd be all for it.
7: Who's that?
9: The Lord.
7: Yeah. Well, let's put it in the bottle.
4: Circus! Big Jim!
9: Coming! Hey, that's quite an idea you had there, Circus.
7: Well, I figure the Lord uses everything, even if we don't think so at the time. I figure every empty bottle I have is going to have a sermon in it. You know, maybe...
9: Maybe what?
7: Maybe I'll be a gospel minister someday.
0: Remember that, Sam?
1: Well, how did you know about that conversation?
0: Big Jim told us all about it. You were really a testimony to him.
1: Must have been. He turned out to be the minister.
0: You too. A missionary doctor has his own particular kind of ministry.
1: Might say so. Look at the clock, Bill.
0: Oh, did it again, didn't I? Thanks for letting us spend the time in your home.
1: Enjoyed every minute of it. It was fun looking through these old picture books. Better say goodbye to the folks, Bill.
0: Oh, yes. Well, as Sam said, goodbye. And we'll pick up the story of our Colorado mystery next time. Until then, Lord bless.

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1: Experience the American dream with today's Patriot of the Past interview. I'm your host, John Gillespie. It's March 5th, 1841. I'm at the Capitol building with Secretary of State Daniel Webster. Mr. Secretary, what words of yours will be put on the cornerstone of the Capitol?
2: Mr. Gillespie, it will say that we are thankful to Almighty God for liberty, and that it is our sincere prayer that the walls, arches, domes, and towers erected here may endure forever. God save the United States of America.
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3: How do you do? Looking out for number one is the unspoken motto of many people today, an attitude that leads to self-centered behavior. The young man in this story was no exception after learning through experience that he couldn't count on anyone else. Well, he was wrong about that, as he learned when his heart and mind and life were unshackled. Unshackled, the longest-running radio drama in the history of broadcasting, brings you true life stories, dramatized and produced in Chicago by Pacific Garden Mission. Not only is Pacific Garden Mission the oldest continuously operating rescue mission in the United States, but in terms of the number of people served, it is one of the largest. Every day, hundreds of homeless people receive food, clean clothing, and a safe place to sleep, and all without charge. The mission receives no city, state, or federal aid, and yet no one is turned away. Financial gifts from our faithful supporters keep the porch light burning, and many volunteers help in various ways. The old lighthouse is open 24 hours a day, every day of the year, because an open door can be the difference between life and death to someone living on the street. And now for broadcast around the earth, here's program number 2,515 in the series Unshackled, the program that makes you face yourself and think.

0: Hey, buddy. What's happening, dude?
1: I was sleeping, Augie.
0: Wish I was. I'm down here in Chinatown and can't remember how I got here.
1: It wasn't me that dropped you there, man. I mean, the last time I saw you was when you got paid.
0: Can I crash with you tonight?
1: No, man. I got company. Try Ralph.
0: I wore out my welcome there.
1: Maybe you can find a room somewhere.
0: I'm broke, man. I ain't even got a quarter.
1: There's gotta be someplace you can go, Augie. How about your dad?
0: No way. His wife wouldn't let me in the door.
1: Well, I can't help you, man. Good luck.
2: Have you ever been there, alone at night with no place to call home, no one who seemed to care? The man in our story was only 15 at the time, not really a man at all. His own bad choices led him to his predicament, and only the right choice would lead him to safety. This is the story of that journey, the true story of August Peterson, right now on Unshackled.
0: I was born in 1959, the second of four children born to Mom and Dad before they divorced when I was five. We lived in Salinas, California. After the divorce, we rarely saw Dad because he was busy with his new family. Mom stayed single and concentrated on raising us kids. She was a nurse working the evening shift from 3 to 11, leaving us in the care of my older sister. As we got older, both of us rebelled. Mom did the best she could, but when she was at work, I came home from school, and I began running with a bunch of dopers who were smoking pot and dropping acid. My sister was addicted to heroin by then. At the age of 12, I bought my first bag of pot by lying to Mom. I told her I needed money to buy a basketball uniform.
3: Tudor, where's that basketball uniform you said you had to buy?
4: I don't have it yet, Mom.
3: Well, why not? I gave you the money.
4: I changed my mind about being on the team.
3: What did you do with the money?
4: I spent it.
3: On what?
4: Cigarettes and beer.
3: Tudor, I gave you $30.
4: I bought a bag of pot, too, Mom.
3: You bought marijuana? Don't you see what happened to your sister when she started using drugs? They're no good, son.
4: Oh, come on, Mom. Drugs aren't that bad.
3: They are, Tudor. You don't know what they do to people. I'm a nurse, and I know. You'll end up a waste product.
4: That's propaganda, Mom. I'm getting out of here.
3: You're not going anywhere. You can just stay home for lying to me.
4: It's Saturday. I'm not staying home.
3: You will.
4: Try and stop me.
0: Mom was right about drugs, but I was too foolish to listen. I was already doing my own thing, but still dependent on her to bail me out of bad situations. I started seventh grade, but quit halfway through. Being high was all that mattered. I was in and out of juvenile hall and got to know the police on a first-name basis. More than once, I flirted with death.
5: Man, I'm really wasted.
6: You think it was the rot gut whiskey or the pills?
5: Both, right, Augie?
7: Yeah.
5: I don't know how you can handle it, Augie. You took more than we did.
6: He's a party animal.
5: And he's really out of it. All he does is grunt.
6: Hey, Augie, wake up.
5: Hey, man, you could drop me off here. I'm going straight to bed. See you later.
6: Hey, where do you want me to drop you off, Augie? Augie?
0: Huh?
6: You want off here?
7: Hey, man, don't drop me off. I can't walk. Just let me stay here till I start coming down.
6: Oh, I think you OD'd, buddy.
7: Yeah, I'm scared.
6: All right, don't worry. I'll stay with you and keep you awake.
0: That was one of the longest nights in my life. I knew if I passed out, I wouldn't wake up. And today I'm grateful to the guy who drove around most of the night keeping me awake. One of my best friends wasn't nearly so fortunate.
3: Oh, my word. Your friend Danny was arrested for murder.
0: Danny?
3: Look at this. He and some other guys, they tried to rob an old man and ended up killing him.
0: I know those guys. They're all jerks. Why in the world did Danny ever get mixed up with them?
3: Oh, that's really scary, Tudor. It could have happened to you.
0: I never messed with those guys. They're always in trouble.
3: Oh, it's still scary. Right in our neighborhood and among your friends. Don't you see the danger?
0: Oh, Mom.
3: I mean it. I've been thinking a lot about you.

0: along with?
1: I hate this place. Nothing but rednecks. Small-town hicks.
0: If you'd get a haircut, they might accept you.
1: Never. They're so out of it here. There's nothing to do.
0: You can get a job.
1: Doing what? Man, I wish I was back in California.
0: Well, why don't you just go back if you feel that way?
1: You mean it?
0: Yes, I mean it. I'll call your dad and see if you can live with him.
1: I didn't fit in at my dad's house either. Didn't feel welcome. I could sense that his wife looked down on me and my family. About a month went by. One night I came home late, so wasted that my mouth ran away with my mind. I said a lot of ugly things, and Dad threw me out. I lived with friends until I wore out my welcome. Then my father got me a job with a painter he knew. Two other guys worked on this painting crew. One was a heroin addict, and the other was an alcoholic, so I fit right in. I worked with them for about 6 months, still a party animal, foolishly spending my paycheck on weekends.
2: Hey, Augie, man, this is good stuff you got.
1: Yeah, nothing but the best for my friends.
2: You got it made, you know that? Good job, good pay, no parents to tell you what to do.
1: Yeah, but every good thing comes to an end.
2: How so?
1: The boss has taken the crew to Alaska to work. This is my last paycheck.
2: Why don't you go with him?
1: No way, man. Montana was bad enough. I hate the cold. Besides, I like it right here.
2: You party animal.
1: I'll drink to that.
2: Never a dull moment with you, Augie.
1: Two weeks later, I hit bottom. Funny thing. My money was gone, and so were my friends. The week before, I was number one on everybody's list. Now I wasn't on anyone's list. I even lost my place to stay. That's when I found myself all alone in a bad part of town late at night. I was lonely, hungry, and tired, with no place to go. And all I had left was a dime, enough to make one phone call.

0: Hello?
1: Mom?
0: Tudor, is that you?
1: It's me, Mom. I want to come home.
0: Tudor, I'm sorry. I can't send for you. I don't have any money.
1: You mean you don't want me back?
0: No, Tudor. If I had the money, I'd send it.
1: You're just going to leave me here like this? Some mother you are.
0: Oh, Tudor.
1: I'll take care of myself.
2: Mom had always been there for me. Had bailed me out of jams many times. Now even she was letting me down. As I got off the phone, feeling more alone than ever, I knew that from then on, I had to look out for number one, because nobody else would.
3: How do you reach someone like August Peterson? In a moment, we'll hear the answer.
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2: I lived on the streets until I finally went to my father, who gave me a bus ticket back to Montana. After that, I never asked anyone for help, even though I began to understand why Mother wasn't able to help me. I slipped into the party routine, dating a girl named Jerry. We were only 17 when we were married, not so much for love, but more out of fear of losing each other.
5: That was a great party last night.
2: Yeah, but I'm tired this morning. Stayed up too late.
5: Well, honey, take it easy today.

0: How hard is it to clean the courthouse?
1: Is Les pretty easy to work for?
0: He's all right. But he sure does bend my ear about Jesus.
1: Oh, well, he was nice enough to give you the janitor's job.
0: I think he just wanted someone to preach to. He even has a Bible study there before work. Guys come in. Hey, that reminds me. I told him I'd be there this morning.
1: Why did you do that?
0: I gotta stay on his good side.
1: You're leaving now?
0: Got to! Sorry, I'm late.
2: Hey, Augie, glad you can make it. We're looking at Luke chapter 9, and we're at verse 23. And he said to them all, "If any man will come after me, let him deny himself and take up his cross daily and follow me. For whosoever would save his life shall lose it, but whosoever will lose his life for my sake, the same shall save it. For what is a man advantaged if he gain the whole world and lose himself or be cast away?"
3: Sounds so easy, doesn't it? Take up your cross and follow Jesus.
2: Denying yourself is the hard part. We're so used to putting ourselves first. Okay, how do we do that?
3: Oh, the cross is where Jesus sacrificed himself for our sins. So maybe we're supposed to sacrifice ourselves, you know, set aside our own interests.
2: Okay, but how do you do that?
3: Love. Love your neighbor as yourself. Forgive them when they hurt you.
2: Love. Love is the reason Jesus went to the cross, and he forgave us, the ones who put him there.
3: If we would share the gospel instead of the latest joke, and pray for people instead of condemning them.
2: It's all summed up in 2 Corinthians chapter 5, verse 19, to wit, that God was in Christ, reconciling the world unto himself, not imputing their trespasses unto them, and hath committed unto us the word of reconciliation.
0: They prayed a lot that early morning group. I almost fell asleep every time. To tell the truth, I didn't really want to be there, but it kept the boss happy and me working, so I put up with it. After about 2 months of going to Bible study, the boss put me on the spot one day.
2: Hey, Augie, you've heard quite a bit about Jesus. Why don't you pray to receive him as your Savior?
0: Les, I'm not ready yet.
2: Don't forget what the Lord said in Luke chapter 11, verse 23. He that is not with me is against me, and he that gathereth not with me scattereth.
0: I'm not out to hurt anybody. God knows I'm okay.
2: You're not okay if you reject Jesus. The Bible said there is none righteous. No, not one.
0: Well, I've straightened out my life quite a bit from what I used to do.
2: You can't make yourself good enough for God, Augie. Isaiah chapter 64, verse 6 says, "But we are all as an unclean thing, and all our righteousnesses are as filthy rags, and we all do fade as a leaf, and our iniquities, like the wind, have taken us away."
0: Yeah, I'll think about it, Les.
2: There's no sitting on the fence, Augie. You're either in or out.
0: That really bothered me. I knew if I died, I would go to hell. So I started paying attention in Bible study and started going to church with Les, looking for some loophole, some way to avoid a choice. Instead, I was convicted and troubled. One night, my wife and I watched an evangelist on television, and afterward, I knew what I had to do.
1: Scary stuff.
0: He's right, though. The wages of sin is death. I've learned that much in Bible study. My sinful life has earned me eternal damnation. If I die without Christ, I'll spend eternity in hell.
1: You really think so?
0: Yes. Remember that verse he quoted? "For God so loved the world that he gave his only begotten Son, that whosoever believeth in him should not perish, but have everlasting life." Jerry, I have to ask Jesus to save me. I can't wait any longer.
1: Then I will too, Augie.
0: I was 18 years old the night we prayed, asking Jesus to take over my life. At the time, I didn't realize that Jerry prayed only to go along with me, not out of conviction. When I told my boss the next morning, you would have thought he'd just inherited $1 million. At Bible study, I was the one asking questions, devouring God's word. I shared my faith with many and lost all my old buddies who didn't want anything to do with Jesus. 6 months later, my wife began to lose interest.
1: Augie, I want to go out. I mean, we haven't been dancing for so long.
0: I'd feel like a hypocrite if I went to a bar.
1: Well, now, what's wrong with having a good time?
0: It isn't that. It's Well, we aren't supposed to love the world and the things in it.
1: Look, I thought this fad would pass with you, but you're really serious about this, aren't you?
0: You mean you aren't?
1: Well, it's okay, but why do we have to live like monks? I mean, you can go to church and still go out and have a good time.
0: Maybe you're right. I'm not the greatest Christian in the world anyway.
1: You can say that again.
0: Hey, watch yourself, Jerry.
1: Let's just go out and have fun for a change.
0: But doubts crept in, and within a year, I was doing a lot of the things I did before I was saved. The first chapter of James in the Bible describes what happened very well. Verse 14 and 15 say, "But every man is tempted when he is drawn away of his own lust and enticed. Then when lust hath conceived, it bringeth forth sin, and sin, when it is finished, bringeth forth death." After a couple of years, my heart no longer responded to godly convictions. I was moved on to a better job, and then my old boss came to work at the same place.
2: Augie, good to see you, brother.
0: Yeah, how you doing, Les?
2: Oh, great. Hey, why don't you go to church with me tonight? We have a good speaker coming.
0: I can't tonight. I'm in a bowling league.
2: Don't let the world come between you and the Lord, Augie. He's a jealous God.
0: You can't lose your salvation, Les.
2: No, not if you really experience salvation, but you can lose your testimony. Don't cause the name of Christ to be blasphemed by your lifestyle. You have to stand before him someday and give an account of how you live.
0: I know. Look, I gotta run.
2: I'll be praying for you, Augie.
0: I carried on in my old self-centered ways, active in sports and a regular at the bars. Life was good. My wife and I never went to church anymore. We had been married 10 years when our first child was born. We had given up, but God had other plans, in spite of our unfaithfulness. We had 2 daughters and 2 sons, and I tried to be a good father. But my wife grew more and more restless. Jerry, I'm home.
1: Well, honey, how come you're so late?
0: Well, you know I play tennis with the guys after work.
1: Yeah, it's always something, isn't it?
0: What's this booklet?
1: Oh, some women came by and left it. They talk for an awfully long time. They offered to come in and talk to you.
0: No, they could be a cult.
1: Oh, they were real nice, Augie, and they seemed to know a lot about the Bible.
0: There's something different about this group. I don't remember what.
1: Do you care if I study with them once a week?
0: I thought you weren't interested in religion.
1: Huh, I guess I've changed.
0: I didn't know how lonely she had become because of my selfishness. She needed love, which they seemed to offer. She studied with them every week and kept asking me questions about what she was learning. I didn't like the questions, and I didn't know the answers, which bothered me.
1: How do you know that Jesus is God?
0: The Bible says so, Jerry.
1: Oh, come on, show me.
0: A long time ago, I could have answered that question. But I stopped reading my Bible so long ago, I wouldn't even know where to start. Why don't you go talk with a pastor about all this?
1: No.
0: Jerry, I'm telling you, what they're teaching you is wrong. There is a hell, and Jesus is God. He said, "I and my Father are one."
1: Augie, they warned me this would happen.
0: What?
1: They told me if you don't believe the truth, I should take the kids and leave.
0: Don't you see that cannot be from God? In order to refute their teaching and expose the deception, I began reading the Bible. And I was the one who was convicted. God spoke to me through his word, showing me how far away I had gone. One night I listened to a preacher on television who described me and my uncertainty. He said, "If you're uneasy about your salvation, you don't have to be any longer. Just ask God to save you right now if you're not sure." God, I don't know if I was saved way back when. I don't know if I just need to recommit my life to you or get saved. But I do know that I want your forgiveness for the way I've lived. Jesus, I'm asking you to save me. I'll live for you from now on, and I won't turn back to my old lifestyle. The next morning, I told Jerry what I had done.
1: You know, I thought you already did that long time ago.
0: I did, but I knew I needed to do it again.
1: Well, I have to admit, Augie, I liked you better when you were going to church years ago. In fact, a few months ago, I prayed and asked God to change you back to where you were when we were attending church together.
0: You did?
1: And that same day, those people came to the house and left their literature. I thought God was answering my prayer.
0: He was. He used them to get me reading the Bible again.
1: Why are you so against them, Augie?
0: They're teaching lies, Cherry. I want you to stay away from them. Don't let them in our house again. A few weeks later, Jerry watched a Christian program on television that was discussing cults. When I came home from work, she told me what had happened.
1: Oh, okay, I got saved. Wow, it's like a light came on, and now I know the truth.
0: Thank God.
1: You were right, honey, they are a cult. I called and talked with a counselor after the program ended. She explained everything to me, and then I prayed to receive Christ.
0: I'm so glad, honey.
1: Oh, honey, I've been telling everyone, my neighbors, people at the grocery store. I couldn't wait for you to get home. How could I have been so blind?
0: It's our own fault, Jerry. We didn't read the Bible. We quit going to church. It's like a garden. If you don't take care of it, the weeds take over.
1: Augie, I know I wasn't sincere the first time we prayed together. I was just going along with you, but do you think you're really saved the first time?
0: I talked to the pastor about that, and he said the evidence of salvation is that God brought me back to him. So I believe I was saved, but I did what was necessary when I prayed again. And I'm sure this time. I know I'm saved, and I'm committed to never turn back.
1: Augie, it's scary how deceived I was.
0: You're telling me? We're staying in church, and we will study God's Word from now on. I'm still looking out for number one. But number one is in my heart. He is the Lord. He's the leader. And I don't mind saying we're completely dependent on him. For the past 9 years, we both taught Sunday school. And I'm part of a group that distributes Bibles to schools, hotels, and other places. I'm also serving in a jail ministry and at a rescue mission. I don't know where God is leading our family. But we want to be there, wherever it may be.
4: Galatians chapter 5, verse 1 clearly warns us to stand fast, therefore, in the liberty wherewith Christ hath made us free, and be not entangled again with the yoke of bondage. Listening friend, has Christ made you free? Whatever has you shackled, if the Son shall make you free, you shall be free indeed. If you've never asked Him to save you, there's no better time than right now. Romans chapter 10, verses 9 and 10 tell us that if thou shalt confess with thy mouth the Lord Jesus, and shalt believe in thine heart that God hath raised him from the dead, thou shalt be saved. For with the heart man believeth unto righteousness, and with the mouth confession is made unto salvation.
5: 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So, until next time, unless our Lord returns before then, the doors to Pacific Garden Mission are open night and day. 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
2: With SRN News, I'm Keith Peters in Washington. Some residents returned to devastated neighborhoods in eastern Washington state to find their homes leveled by wildfires that erupted across a parched landscape over the weekend. Adjutant General Gent Welsh of the Washington National Guard says he's seen a lot and the damage in Spokane is bad.
3: I can tell you today that that's a war zone. When you finally get in there and you finally look at the devastation and damage, and it's going to be pretty interesting as people go in there and to just grapple with the damage and grapple with the fact that their lives are forever changed. Some of these folks may not recover. Some of those folks may not rebuild in there. And it's going to continue to be, I would say, a very significant emotional event for this community.
2: Light winds and lower temperatures arrived Monday to help firefighters, but at least 600 buildings have been destroyed. And some 67,000 people were under evacuation orders. No deaths have been reported. Europe's raging wildfires continue to wreak havoc on that continent.
4: Two firefighting helicopters battling a major blaze west of Athens in Greece has left two crew members dead. Greece's fire department also confirmed another two crew members were recovered alive. Fire officials said the dead crew members were one Greek and one Danish national, while the two who were recovered alive were one Greek and one British national. Further west, France's largest wildfire remained held within its perimeter after forcing 224,000 people to flee. Over the past four decades, wildfires have been linked to nearly 800 deaths across much of Europe. I'm Karen Chemin.
2: On Wall Street, the Dow up by 693 points, the NASDAQ rose 540, the S&P advanced 110. 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Arkansas goes all in on the culture of life.
5: The state government has granted $1.7 million to pro-life pregnancy centers this year and is vowing to give $3.5 million in 2027. The Arkansas Family Council is cheering the grants, adding, quote, "Providing public money for pregnancy resource centers is a major part of reducing the number of abortions in the state, and we deeply appreciate the Arkansas legislature and the governor for their commitment to supporting these good organizations." Michael Harrington reporting.
2: Israelis across political and religious lines are worried about the weakening connection with younger Jewish Americans. A recent AP poll showed American Jews under 45 tend to consider support for Israel less crucial to their Jewish identity than older adults. Israeli government officials, faith leaders, and those working on exchange programs between the two countries consider a close relationship with diaspora Jews a strategic asset. This is SRN News. Here's the Wall Street Business Report.
6: Stocks rallied to the edge of their all-time high after easing oil prices helped calm Wall Street's worries that inflation could get even worse. The S&P 500 jumped 1.5% and is just 0.1% below its record set earlier this summer. The Dow Jones Industrial Average added 1.3% today. The NASDAQ Composite climbed 2.1%. Brent crude's price fell 4.7%. After President Trump said he would hold off on ordering new strikes against Iran. That helped Treasury yields to fall in the bond market. Stocks of airlines and other companies with big fuel bills rallied. The Dow today up 693 points. The NASDAQ gained 540. The S&P 500 added 110 points. For the Wall Street Business Report, I'm John Scott.
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7: Psalm 121, verses 1 and 2. 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God's Word, the Bible, pointing out that the Creator God is our help.
8: Here's your weather forecast on VCY America. A cold front and low pressure will continue to bring showers and thunderstorms to the eastern third of the country as we go through the evening hours. It'll be clearing the northeast coast as we go through the overnight, and by daybreak on Tuesday, we'll have an area of low pressure develop across eastern Georgia that will move northeast along that boundary during the day on Tuesday and reinforce the shower and thunderstorm activity along the Carolina coast from central South Carolina on up toward the Outer Banks of North Carolina. Meanwhile, the rest of the eastern part of the country will remain quiet with high pressure in control. Another cold front will be moving through the central portion of the country as we go through the day on Tuesday, and that'll bring scattered showers and storms from Wisconsin and Minnesota southwestward into Kansas as we go through the afternoon. The monsoonal flow will be kicking up across the southwest with the best chance for shower and thunderstorm activity across southeast Arizona. We desperately need rain in the Pacific Northwest. Unfortunately, we're not going to get it with all of the wildfires going on there. It'll have heavy smoke across much of that region with ongoing fires across parts of Washington and Oregon, and it's going to stay very hot outside of the shower and thunderstorm activity in the desert southwest. That's the forecast. I'm meteorologist Matthew Harding for VCY America, Christian Information Radio.
9: We must stop destroying our children. This is Matt Staver with Freedom's Call. According to a report from the American Principles Project, the gender mutilation surgery market was worth more than $4 billion in 2022, and it is projected to grow annually by 8% through 2030. The total cost of full gender mutilation procedures can be anywhere from more than $87,000 for males and up to $600,000 for females. Since gender interventions create lifetime repeat customers, the medical organizations that dominate the market have a significant financial incentives to promote them. On top of these procedures, medical organizations can expect to bring in thousands of dollars annually per patient for puberty blockers and cross-sex hormones. All federal funding to medical organizations for this must be stopped, and we must protect children. Stay informed at Liberty Counsel's website, lc.org.
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12: 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This is Ken Ham, author of the eye-opening book Divided Nation, Cultures in Chaos and a Conflicted Church. All around the Earth, we find scars from meteorite impacts. Some of these are relatively small, others are huge and would have been catastrophic. This evidence makes people wonder, is another impact coming? These so-called messengers from space should remind us that life is fragile, but a meteorite won't wipe out life. This world will end when Jesus returns in judgment, and nothing we can do will stop that. So what's the message? 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We don't know when our lives might end, but the correct response isn't fear. It's placing our faith and trust in Christ. It's in Him that we find salvation.
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14: This is the Phyllis Schlafly Report, the conservative pro-family broadcast of Phyllis Schlafly Eagles, a leading voice for the sanctity of life, traditional education, the Constitution, and American sovereignty. 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
15: The Supreme Court just wrapped up its 2025 term, issuing 67 opinions on cases spanning immigration, elections, gun rights, free speech, and the administrative state. An honest assessment of the court judgments reveals a mixed bag, one that should concern every American who cares about constitutional government. Let's start with the wins. The court struck down a Hawaii gun control law as a violation of the Second Amendment. It ruled in favor of a Colorado therapist who challenged her state's ban on so-called conversion therapy, affirming her First Amendment right to speak freely with her clients. And critically, it ruled, multiple times, that the president does, in fact, have authority over the executive branch. Specifically, it took a stab at the so-called independent agencies, delivering a big win over the long-standing and bad 1935 precedent of Humphrey's executor. On immigration, the court allowed the president's revocation of temporary protected status for Haitian and Syrian migrants to stand. All of these are big victories, and they matter. But here's where the picture gets complicated. In multiple other cases, the court reached what many call the right outcome while deliberately refusing to challenge the bigger issue underneath it of unconstitutional federal power. It struck down Trump's tariffs under the International Emergency Economic Powers Act, but defended Congress's decades-long delegation of power to the executive. It struck down racial gerrymandering, but left the Voting Rights Act intact. And some things the Supreme Court got flatly wrong. A slim majority ruled in favor of birthright citizenship, a decision that contradicts the clear original meaning of the 14th Amendment. It carved out an exception that shields the Federal Reserve from presidential oversight, entrenching an unconstitutional institution that the separation of powers should not protect. Well, Justice Clarence Thomas, as he has done throughout his career, repeatedly wrote separately to identify the unconstitutional federal power hiding underneath the majority's reasoning. He was often alone in doing so, though Justice Samuel Alito was not far behind him in writing several excellent opinions. A Republican-appointed majority on the Supreme Court is not the same thing as a constitutionalist majority. If you want in-depth assessment of these consequential Supreme Court rulings, plus what we do about it now, join us at Eagle Council 55 next month in Dallas. 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
17: Last week, Dr. Anthony Fauci was on the hot seat as a subpoenaed Senate witness. 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
19: Dr. Haywood Robinson passed away last week. He was a powerful voice for the unborn and a good friend. His life was a powerful testimony to all who interacted with him. He began his medical career as an abortionist in Southern California in the 1970s. It wasn't until 1986 when Dr. Robinson had a life-changing conversion to Christianity that his heart softened and his eyes opened to the truth of what abortion is. From that moment forward, he was a powerful warrior for the unborn, traveling the nation, sharing his testimony, and defending the unborn. I had the privilege of getting to know Dr. Robinson. He was a good friend and lit up every room he entered and never shied away from sharing the gospel.
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21: This is Frank Affney with the Secure Freedom Minute. President Trump announced yesterday that a devastating attack plan for Iran was called off at the request of the allies in the Middle East, evidently because they claim another deal to address the mullah's pursuit of nuclear weapons and control of the Strait of Hormuz is now at hand. The question occurs, are the nations involved actually our allies, and what is motivating them? Of particular concern are Turkey, Qatar, and Pakistan. All three nations are committed to the worldwide imposition of Islam's political, military, legal strategy for conquest, known as Sharia. So are the Iranian Shiite Ayatollahs. So is the terrorist group Hamas, of whom they are all supportive. Consequently, the diplomatic help we are getting from such allies, whether in saving Iran's regime or brokering a fraught Gaza deal, advances the Sharia supremacist agenda, but not our vital interests. This is Frank Affney.
22: Proverbs 22:6 says, "Train up a child in the way he should go, and when he is old, he will not depart from it." Well, how do we train up our children in today's culture? Hello, I'm Sam Rohrer with another Stand in the Gap Minute. The biblical model given to Israel in Deuteronomy 6 is for fathers to take the primary responsibility for the provision of a God-fearing education for their children. We are to teach by example, words, and actions, so that our children will know who God is and what He has done. There is a strong correlation between fearing God and obeying God and expecting blessing, prosperity, and security in the future. Education is not primarily the job of a school or even the church. It is the responsibility of the parents. 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
24: Most Americans are not aware of what is in the platform of the Democratic Socialists of America. Karl Rove documents their platform and asks if Democrats will disavow the DSA platform. In case you are wondering if we are misreading the platform, a recent interview with a DSA co-chair confirmed that what we are reading is indeed their goals. The DSA platform calls for common goods and utilities to be run through the government through public ownership of the largest corporations and essential industries. As socialists, they are working toward the end of capitalism. It should occur to any rational person that any freedom of choice goes out the window. You will have to take whatever the government deems is necessary for you. Today, if you don't like a store, a doctor, a hospital, a car, or an airline, you can choose another. All those free market blessings will evaporate. The list of free things is mind-boggling. This includes universal health care at no cost to individuals, along with all medical education and training, and paid family leave and education from pre-K to college. As I often say on radio, if you think health care is expensive now, just imagine how expensive it will be when it's free. Democratic Socialists will demilitarize police departments and redirect funding as steps towards abolishing the police and prison system. The platform also calls for abolishing all borders and giving amnesty to anyone in this country illegally. It would also defund the Department of War. The Constitution is also on the chopping block since they want to abolish the Senate and the Electoral College and replace the President and Supreme Court with a new structure. Most Americans would be shocked to read the DSA platform. Check it out for yourself. I'm Kirby Anderson, and that's my point of view.
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Yes, it's time for Sacred Stylings, selected instrumental music just for you, and just for this special time of transition from the busy day to the coming nighttime hours. 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
1: When the Lord proves himself, he does not limit this proof to generalizations. I found over and over again that when I prayed specifically, the Lord worked another miracle. And as I found him to be specifically able, our relationship became more intimate, and my faith grew. One particular incident involved oatmeal and fruit, specifically prunes. I returned from America with plenty of oatmeal and prunes, but used them all while ministering to a missionary.
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May God's peace go with you during the evening ahead and throughout the day to come. 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
3: The Lord has been mindful of us. That's an amazing thought. He's remembering. He is thinking about us. He is mindful of us. David would share in Psalm 139, "How precious also are thy thoughts towards me, O God. How vast are the sum of them. If I could count them, they would outnumber the sand. When I awake, I am still with thee." The Lord is mindful of us.
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3: If you were able to do whatever you please and there are no consequences ever, then that puts you in a sovereign place. But for us, we are under Him, and there are consequences for what we do, whether it is rewards or punishment for those who don't know Christ. But He does whatever He pleases. And praise the Lord, He's good and He's righteous and He's loving, He's kind, He's holy and just. He is sovereign. You see, we need to recognize this. Our God is in the heavens. There's nothing that can thwart Him. He does what He pleases. Look at Psalm 135. Psalm 135, verse 3. Praise the Lord, for the Lord is good. Isn't that wonderful? Amen. Sing praises to His name, for it is lovely. Isn't that wonderful? For the Lord God has chosen Jacob for Himself, Israel for His own possession. For I know that the Lord is great, and that our Lord is above all gods. Whatever the Lord pleases, He does. In the heaven and in earth, in the sea and all the depths. Do you remember Nebuchadnezzar after he repented, what he said? He thought he was the man. He thought he was the greatest guy since sliced bread. Look at all that I've done. Look at all the stuff. But God humbled him. Turn to Daniel chapter 4 and we see what Nebuchadnezzar says concerning God. We need to get a better view of our God from the Word of God. Daniel chapter 4, verse 34. I love this part, because it seems to imply that we will see Nebuchadnezzar in heaven. Daniel chapter 4, verse 34. But at the end of the period, I, Nebuchadnezzar, raised my eyes towards heaven, and my reason returned to me. And I blessed the Most High and praised and honored Him who lives forever. This is the same guy that's making statues of himself and saying, when the whistles blow and all this stuff, you got to bow down and worship me, right? He's not saying that anymore, is he? He says he praised Him who lives forever. For His dominion is an everlasting dominion. His kingdom endures from generation to generation. And all the inhabitants of the earth are accounted as nothing. Now, Nebuchadnezzar was the greatest guy on earth at that time, kingdom-wise. The world's empire, he was the leader. And look at what he's saying. All the inhabitants of the earth are accounted as nothing. but he does according to his will in the hosts of heaven and among the inhabitants of the earth. And no one can ward off his hand or say to him, what hast thou done? No one can do that. He does as he pleases. He does as he pleases. We have a tremendous God who is in the heavens, and he does as he pleases. Now notice, in contrast to God who is in the heavens, who does what he pleases, he now contrasts with the idols of the nations. Back in Psalm 115, verse 4, their idols are silver and gold, the work of man's hands. And folks, idols are things in which we trust in. They are things in which we believe that if we give them honor or reverence or whatever it may be, that we might get helped in something. It's something beyond us. It's an idol. It's an idol. And idols are in anything that we put trust in. Yet that trust should only be reserved for God. Notice he says, their idols are silver and gold, the work of man's hand. Then he continues, they have mouths, but they cannot speak. They have eyes, but they cannot see. They have ears, they cannot hear. They have noses, they cannot smell. They have hands, they cannot feel. They have feet, they cannot walk. They cannot make a sound with their throat. They can't speak, they can't see, they can't hear, they can't smell, they can't feel, they can't walk. They can't make a sound with their throat. And not only this, they're not alive and they can't do anything. That's the idols of the nations. Do you see those silly little idols in like the Uber cars, you know, or whatever, or you go into a Chinese restaurant, there's a big gold fat guy there, you know. These are idols. They trust in them. But it's a piece of gold or a piece of fake gold or whatever it is. It doesn't speak. It can't hear. They can't feel. They can't walk. They can't do anything and they can say nothing. They're completely inadequate for help. Completely inadequate. Now, folks, in this day and age, we don't have outright idols like this, although there's some like I just mentioned. But we don't. But we have things that we attribute our trust to at times. And God says to us, little children, guard yourselves from idols. Those things that you would subtly trust in other than the Lord. Whether it's about physical health or things like that, or there's all kinds of stuff. There's all kinds of fables and stuff out there. There's all kinds of stuff out there that Christians buy into and subtly trust in. And we need to, not just you all, we need to guard ourselves from idols. Guard ourselves from idols. They can't do anything. They can't say anything. And they're in opposition to the trust of the Lord. It is in opposition to trusting in the Lord. Guard yourselves from idols. And notice what he says. These people who trust in these have a horrible future ahead. If you trust in anything other than Christ, you have a horrible future ahead. Notice he says, those who make them will become like them. Everyone who trusts in them. And that's the key. They're trusting in them. They're idols. Pretty straightforward. Those who trust in them are going to become like them. And what does that mean? Well, what is it that characterizes these idols? They are without life, they are dead, and they cannot speak. Look at verse 5. They have mouths, they cannot speak. Middle verse 7. They cannot make a sound with their throat. Then look down at verse 17. The dead do not praise the Lord, nor do any who go down into silence. They're going to become like them in that they will no longer be able to express their will through their mouths. They will be dead and unable to speak, to exercise.

There's silence. Those who make them will be like them, and everyone who trusts in them, you will be eternally silenced. But notice the contrast. Verse 9, O Israel, trust in the Lord. He is their help and their shield. Israel, speaking of the Jewish people, those who were in a covenant relationship with the Lord, those who were now commanded to trust in the Lord. They're to trust in him because, look at, notice, he is their help and shield. And then notice we have a command to Israel's priests, O house of Aaron, trust in the Lord. He is their help and shield. Wonderful statement. He is their help and shield. Then we have a blanket statement that applies to all true believers. You who fear the Lord, trust in the Lord. He is their help and their shield. You who fear the Lord, trust in the Lord. He is their hope and shield. Do you fear in the Lord? Trust in him. Trust in him. We have all kinds of subtle things that pull our hearts away from trusting in the Lord. Trust in the Lord with all your heart. Do not lean on your own understanding. In all your ways, acknowledge him, and he will make your path straight. Don't lean on your own understanding. Those who fear the Lord. Well, who are those who fear the Lord? Those are those who have come into a right relationship with the living God through the forgiveness of sins that was provided through the seed of Abraham, the son of David, the Messiah, Jesus Christ, would come and die for our sins on the cross and be raised from the dead. See, the Bible makes it clear that all have sinned and fallen short of the glory of God. The wages of sin is death. Paul makes it clear there is no fear of God before their eyes, Romans chapter 3. Man does not fear God in his sinful state. But when we are forgiven, we are restored in a relationship with him, and we are caused to see him rightly as God, to see ourselves rightly as his creation, his forgiven creation, and to fear him. I love this, Psalm 130. Psalm 130, we have the reality that you can't stand before God, Psalm 130, but there is forgiveness with thee that thou mayest be feared. Who could stand? If you were to mark iniquities, O Lord, who could stand? Psalm 130. But there is forgiveness with thee that thou mayest be feared. Forgiveness is the key to the ability to fear God. It's our forgiveness in Christ that causes us to fear the Lord, to give him reverence, to be conscious of him in our actions, to fear his response, not of punishment, but of displeasure, grief, and discipline. It is the recognition of our own sinfulness and God's right to judge, yet his great forgiveness in Christ that draws us rightly before him to fear him. The fear of the Lord is the beginning of wisdom or beginning of knowledge. The reality is, if we've been saved, we've been called to fear the Lord. Called to fear the Lord. A lot of passages on this. Let me read a couple of these. Proverbs 3:7, do not be wise in your own eyes, but fear the Lord and turn away from evil. Proverbs 18:13, the fear of the Lord is to hate evil, the pride, arrogance, and the evil way. Proverbs 14:29, in the fear of the Lord, there is strong confidence. His children will have a refuge. The fear of the Lord is a fountain of life that one may avoid the snares of death. Proverbs 15:33, the fear of the Lord is instruction for wisdom. Proverbs 16:6, by loving kindness and truth, iniquity is atoned for. And he says here, and by the fear of the Lord, one keeps away from evil. Do not let your heart envy sinners, but always live in the fear of the Lord. The Apostle Peter shares it this way. He shares in 1 Peter chapter 1, and if you address the Father as one who impartially judges according to each man's work, if you know he is the judge, and you know that you've been relieved from that judgment through the Son who gave himself for us, and you should fear God. He says, conduct yourselves in fear during your time stay upon earth, knowing that you were not redeemed with perishable things like silver and gold from your futile way of life inherited from your forefathers, but with precious blood as of a lamb unblemished, spotless, the blood of Christ. For he was foreknown before the foundation of the world, but has appeared in these last times for the sake of you. We know where to work out our salvation with fear and trembling. You who fear the Lord, trust him. You who fear the Lord, trust him. Trust the Lord. He is their help and shield. He's your help and shield. Again, I shared this earlier, but trust in the Lord with all your heart. Do not lean on your

0: own understanding in all your ways, acknowledge him, and he will make your path straight. You see, throughout Scripture, believers are identified as those who trust in the Lord. And when they do so, they're actually blessed. Actually blessed. We're blessed to trust in him. And we're commanded to trust in him. He is our God above the heavens, does as he pleases, and he is our help. He is our protection and shield. If you're relying on anything other than Christ to help you and protect you, then I believe you're a very unhappy Christian. It is only Christ who is our shield and our help. Don't rely on anything else. Trust in the Lord with all your heart. With all your heart. Throw away all that junk you hear in those Christian radio shows, unless it's the Word of God telling you to trust in Christ. He is our shield and our help. Take a look at Jeremiah 17. Jeremiah 17, verse 5. Thus says the Lord, cursed is the man who trusts in mankind and makes flesh his strength, and whose heart turns away from the Lord. Cursed, trust in your flesh, trust in your man, you're cursed. Verse 7, blessed is the man who trusts in the Lord and whose trust is the Lord. You're blessed. You're blessed if you trust in the Lord. And we're commanded to do that. You who fear, trust in the Lord. You see, because he's our shield and he's our help. And you see that in the psalmist who's trust in the Lord. You see them declaring the Lord being their shield. When they trust in him, you have these words coming from their mouths, inspired by the Spirit, that God is their trust. Psalm 46, verse 1, God is our refuge and strength. A very present help in trouble. That's what we need. Therefore, we will not fear, though the earth should change, though the mountains should slip into the sea, though the waters roar and foam, though the mountains should quake at its swelling pride, Selah. Isaiah 41:10, do not fear, for I am with you. Do not anxiously look about, for I am your God. I will strengthen you. Surely I'll help you. Surely I'll uphold you with my righteous right hand. God is our help and shield. What about Psalm 18? Turn to Psalm 18. You see, if you trust in the Lord, you'll be able to declare these truths from a heart that believes them. That believes them. Psalm 18, verse 2, the Lord is my rock and my fortress and my deliverer. Amen. My God, my rock, in whom I take what? Refuge. My shield and my horn of salvation, my stronghold. I will call upon the name of the Lord who is worthy to be praised, and I am safe from my enemies. Look down verse 30, same psalm, Psalm 18. As for God, his way is blameless. The word of the Lord is tried. He is a shield to those who take refuge in him. Take refuge in him. For who is God but the Lord? And who is the rock except our God? The God who girds me with strength and makes my way blameless. He makes my feet like hinds' feet, sets me upon my high places, trains my hands for battle so that my arms can bend bows of bronze. Thou hast given me the shield of thy salvation, and thy right hand upholds me, and thy gentleness makes me great. And then the second half of verse 30, he is a shield to all who take refuge in him. Trust in the Lord. He is our help. He is our only help. He is our shield. He is our only shield. Tremendous reality. And notice the result for those who trust in him rather than idols. Look at verse 13 back in our passage, and I'm going to read up through it. You who fear the Lord, verse 11, trust in the Lord. He is our help and shield. The Lord has been mindful of us. He will bless us. He will bless the house of Israel. He will bless the house of Aaron. He will bless those who fear the Lord, the small with the great. The Lord has been mindful of us. He's thinking of us. That's an amazing thought. He's remembering. He is thinking about us. He is mindful of us. David would share in Psalm 139, how precious also are thy thoughts towards me, O God. How vast are the sum of them. If I could count them, they would outnumber the sand. When I awake, I am still with thee. The Lord is mindful of us. But notice what he's going to do to those who trust him. He will bless you. He says here, he will bless us. And notice he had the three categories that we saw earlier, those who were exhorted to trust in him. He will bless the house of Israel. He will bless the house of Aaron. He will bless those who fear the Lord. That's us. The small together with the great. No matter who you are, you fear the Lord, and because you're forgiven in Christ, if you trust him, he'll bless you. Trust him. Trust the Lord. What areas are you not trusting him? Is it physical? Is it relational? Is it threats? What is it? Trust the Lord. Trust the Lord with all your heart, and he'll bless you. He'll bless you. He'll protect you, and he'll help you. All throughout Scripture, we see the ones who trust him are blessed. Oh, taste and see that the Lord is good. How blessed is the man who takes refuge in him, Psalm 34, verse 8. How blessed is the man whose strength is in thee, Psalm 84, verse 5. Oh, Lord of hosts, how blessed is the man who trusts in thee, Psalm 84, verse 12. As I mentioned earlier, blessed is the man that trusts in the Lord, whose trust is the Lord, Jeremiah 17, 7. Who is your trust? Who is your refuge and strength? We falter. We're human beings. We fail. Trust in the Lord with all your heart. Confess when you fail. Trust in him. Rely on him. He is our shield. He is our help. He is our refuge and strength, the very present help in trouble. He will bless those, verse 13, this is future, those who fear the Lord, the small and the great. And notice he just piles it on here. Verse 14, may the Lord give you increase, you and your children. May you be blessed of the Lord, maker of heaven and earth. May this happen to you. This is God's desire, inspired. So often we see God so wrong in our difficulties. We see that he just wants to make it difficult for us. That's not his desire. He loves us, and any difficulty that comes our way is for our blessing. It's for good. He turns it for good. We got to see him rightly. Trust the Lord. Trust the Lord. May you be blessed of the Lord, maker in heaven and earth. Now look at verse 16. The heavens are the heavens of the Lord, but the earth he has given to the sons of men. The Lord is the maker of heaven and earth. The heavens are his, but in contrast, he has given the earth to the sons of men. And this is somewhat difficult in the context of what we've been looking at, see how it fits in there. So what is he saying? I believe he's saying there's basically here, the heavens are the heavens of the Lord, the earth is given to the sons of men, and within the earth being given to the sons of men, there are two choices. Trust in him, or you trust in yourself and idols. Trust in those things. Trust in him. Notice what he says here in verse 17. The dead do not praise the Lord, nor do any who go down to the silence. But as for us, we will bless the Lord from this time forth and forever. Praise the Lord. Here we have Hebrew parallelism. The dead do not praise the Lord, nor do those who go down to silence. Speaking of those who have died in their sins, they don't praise the Lord in hell. Yes, they will bow their knees and confess that he is the Lord, but they're not praising him in eternity. They are silenced forever. Forever. But notice the contrast. But as for us, those who trust in the Lord, who fear in the Lord, we will bless the Lord from this time, now, and from ever forth. In contrast to those who don't praise the Lord on their way to becoming just like their idols, but as for us, we will bless the Lord. We will bless the Lord from this time forever forth. The term bless here speaks to kneel, to praise, to bless. And it's throughout the Psalms. We'll bless the Lord now. Praise the Lord. And we'll do it forever and forever and forever. Not to us, O Lord, not to us, but to thy name give glory because of thy loving kindness, because of thy truth.
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0: Friend, before we close today's broadcast, I want to talk to you directly about your eternal destiny. If you were to die right now, do you know where you would spend eternity? If you're unsure, here are some important questions to answer. Do you believe that you are a sinner in need of forgiveness, that you sinned against a holy God? Do you believe that you are unable to do anything about your sinful condition? Do you believe that Jesus is God, that he took on human flesh, that he came and lived the sinless life and went to the cross and died for your sins? He was buried and rose from the dead 3 days later. Do you believe that his work on the cross was sufficient to forgive you of your sins? Are you willing to acknowledge that until you repent of your sins and turn to the Lord Jesus to save you, that you deserve hell and will be sent there? If you believe these things and want to receive Jesus' offer of eternal salvation, then you need to turn to him and ask him. Whoever will call upon the name of the Lord will be saved. Father, I thank you so much for your word and your son Jesus. And I pray for those listening today who do not know you, who still are in their sins, that they would turn from their sin and trust in your son Jesus Christ for salvation, that they would be saved. Father, we thank you for your word and we thank you for your son. And it is in his name we pray.
1: If you've taken that eternally important step, we'd love to come alongside you in your new relationship with Christ. So would you take a moment and contact us? We'd like to send you our new believers packet. 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
1: I know of a woman who found herself seated next to her husband at a marriage retreat, making a mental list of all the ways he needed to change. 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
2: God started peeling back the layers of my heart. There was bitterness, hate, rebellion, and an underlying pride that affected everything.
1: In that moment, this woman chose brokenness. She asked God to forgive her, and then she discovered that brokenness brings blessedness. Jesus said, "Blessed are the poor in spirit." As you think about a difficult relationship you may be in, are you sitting back waiting for the other person to change? Could there be some spiritual surgery needed in your own heart? Are you willing to let God show you your needs and change you? With Seeking Him, I'm Nancy DeMoss Wagamuth.

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2: You know what? If you have a true friend and you want to be a true friend, you want to develop real true friendships, serving one another is just part of it. If you're one of those persons and you're always on the receiving end and that's the way you like it, you'll never have genuine, true, intimate, loving, loyal, devoted, lasting friendship. It just doesn't work. It goes both ways. It flows because of what? Because of that genuine respect and their love for each other.
3: Scripture gives us many examples of close friendships. Naomi and Ruth, Paul and Silas, Jonathan and David. Even Jesus himself sought close companionship with Peter, James, and John. Today on In Touch, the teaching ministry of Dr. Charles Stanley, we begin a series reminding us of the importance and blessings of close friendships. Here's part one of Building Wise Relationships.
2: How many loyal, devoted, loving, genuine, true friends do you have? He said, I have a whole lot. Well, wait a minute now. Loyal, devoted, true, genuine friends do you have? I'm not talking about casual friendships. Casual friendships can be many. Casual friendships can usually come rather quickly. But real, genuine, loyal, devoted, loving friends, there are not many of those. They don't come quickly. It takes time to build them. And what I want to talk about in this message is, listen, I want to talk about building wise friendships. Those friendships that make a difference in our life as well as the life of the person who becomes our friend. So I want you to turn to just one single verse in Proverbs chapter 18. Now, the book of Proverbs has a number of things to say about friendships, but I want us to look at this particular verse, 24th verse of this 18th chapter of Proverbs. Here's what the scripture says. The Bible says that a man, and let me just say this, when the Bible says a man, that means mankind, men, women, whoever. Listen to this. A man or a woman of too many friends comes to ruin. Well, you say, well, what in the world could that mean? Looks like to me that the more friends you have, the better off you have. But listen to what he says. A man of too many friends comes to ruin. But there is a friend who sticks closer than a brother. There is a friend who sticks closer than even a brother. Now, when he says a man of too many friends comes to ruin, what does he mean? The word ruin here means to be shaken so badly that you fall to pieces. When a person comes to ruin, they're shaken so badly by something, they just fall to pieces. And what he's saying is this, that this person who has so many friends, they have many friends. Their friendships are broad, but not very deep. That is, when things get rough, they get going. And so he says, when this happens, there's no one to depend upon, no real, genuine, anchoring friend to depend upon. And so when the going gets rough, they're gone. And so he says the person falls to pieces. Do you have a friend who'll stick by you no matter what? I am very grateful that I have a handful of friends who will stick by me no matter what. Do they always agree with me? No. Do they love me? Yes. Are they loyal, devoted, faithful, true, genuine?